0: South Metro Tower 2 at Metrotown and broadcasting from the BCIT Burnaby campus. 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
1: This is your Evolution News update to 5 o'clock. I'm Mackenzie Eady. A murder on the campus of the University of Washington this weekend is under investigation. Authorities in Seattle say a 19-year-old transgender woman was found stabbed to death in the laundry area of a campus housing building. The killer is still on the loose. ABC's Trevor Olt has more.
2: This is an armed and dangerous subject that is still on the run. They say it's a black man about 5'7" with a slim build and a beard. And what we have heard is that this was called in as a stabbing. Now, that suspect was apparently seen fleeing the scene by one of the witnesses there who were at the apartment complex at the time.
1: Two people shot dead in a Surrey underground parking lot on Sunday were teenagers. Police say a 16-year-old boy was killed and an 18-year-old died in a double shooting that appears to have been a targeted incident related to ongoing gang violence. Earlier police reports said the victims were both adults. Meantime, Surrey Mayor Brenda Locke issued a statement saying she's written to the Surrey Police Board calling for a review of a decision last month to redeploy members of the force's gang unit elsewhere. Langley RCMP are investigating a suspicious death at a city home. The Mounties say the body of a 24-year-old woman was found inside the home and a 29-year-old man was taken into custody. The woman and man were in a relationship. Investigators say they're working to establish a timeline and the circumstances leading up to the woman's death. A shocking motorcycle crash on Scott Road this weekend, which left a motorcycle suspended from a traffic light, is once again raising concerns about road safety. Jana Ellie has more on what police are noticing about these incidents.
3: According to ICBC, motorcyclists are 3 times more likely to be injured or killed in a crash compared to those in a car. Delta Police Staff Sergeant Mike Whiteley says some of the biggest factors behind serious incidents like these include speed and inexperience.
4: Especially this time of year, what we're looking at is inexperience from those motorcycle riders. We have a lot of riders that are just now getting their driver's license with the nicer weather.
3: Police are also reminding drivers and pedestrians to stay alert, avoid distractions, and pay attention to your surroundings as roads become busier heading into summer. Jana Ali, BCIT News.
1: Police on Vancouver Island impounded 2 vehicles after a street racing incident on the Trans-Canada Highway. The Mounties say it happened in View Royal on Saturday, where witnesses say a Ford Ranger that was driving erratically had sideswiped another vehicle while moving at a high rate of speed. The Ford Ranger then rolled multiple times before coming to a rest on the highway median, and the driver was taken to hospital with minor injuries. Police say investigators found the driver of the Ford Ranger had been street racing with a Dodge Ram, and both drivers were issued violation tickets and had their vehicles impounded for 7 days. The federal government and TELUS have announced a large-scale AI data cluster for BC that will involve 3 new or expanded facilities in a bid to boost data sovereignty. The 2 in Vancouver and 1 in the interior city of Kamloops represent an attempt to create what TELUS calls one of the world's most powerful and sustainable AI infrastructure clusters. AI Minister Evan Solomon says the federal government is aware of the risks of such a major investment in AI infrastructure, but it is needed for Canada to be competitive in a changing global environment. The Kamloops expansion and one of the Vancouver sites will open later this year, while the other Vancouver facility is slated to open in 2029.
5: Do we want a country that's not taking a risk to bet on our own innovation, our own energy systems, our own cities, our own workforce? Absolutely not. We cannot control a lot that's going on in the world. We can control what we take risks to do, and we've got to mitigate those risks by the right partners, the right projects, at the right time. We believe this is one of them.
1: A Mexican man in the United States has pleaded guilty to impersonating a Border Patrol agent and following federal immigration officers to divert them while they were out on immigration enforcement missions in Southern California. Jamie Ernesto Alvarez-Gonzalez admitted Tuesday to following a Border Patrol agent on January 8th while he was driving in a neighborhood in San Diego. According to the U.S. Attorney's Office for the Southern District of California, he drove a black Ford F-150 truck, a model also used by undercover federal officers. The agent aborted his mission when he saw Alvarez-Gonzalez following him, falsely believing other agents were also responding. Now for your weather forecast. Today is sunny, a high of 19, 22 inland. Tonight we'll see a few clouds, fog developing overnight, reaching a low of 11. Tomorrow will be mainly sunny, a chance of rain in the afternoon reaching a high of 20. Outside of Evolution in Burnaby, it is 20 degrees. That was your Evolution News Update to 5 o'clock. I'm Mackenzie Eady.
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3: Welcome to Petflix and Chill, where we explore the world of our animal companions. I'm your host, Ben Chan, and today we're diving into the relationship of humanity's oldest friend, the dogs. Think back to the first time when you met your dog. Maybe it was at a shelter. Maybe it was at a breeder's home. Or maybe it was at a friend's backyard, or even a rescue organization's adoption event. Or maybe even at a street corner where someone is holding a cardboard sign. Whatever happens, there was a moment. A moment when your eyes met theirs and something shifted. Here are some guests to talk about their first experiences meeting their pets for the first time.
4: Well, for me, I recall the time in which we drove all the way across the city to pick her up in the middle of the night. It was like 12 a.m. I think when we got her. Don't remember the exact date. I'm not good with dates. But yeah, that I remember how when we first held her, she was so small.
5: I think I was pretty young, like definitely an infant. I remember we had a German short-haired pointer. His name was Jake. And I just remember going to the park with him, you know, and running around and just being a kid and falling over and that sort of stuff and getting all dirty, but it was a great time.
6: I had two Malteses when I was a kid. Yeah, like a small white dog. But they were pretty old when I was born.
3: When the first moment they met their pet's eyes, it's almost like love at first sight. This is where you actually choose your own family before finding your significant partner. It's not magic, but it might as well be. In that moment, you're not just meeting a dog or a pet. You're beginning a new relationship that will reshape your daily routines, your home, and your heart. Somehow, in some way, both of you, you and your pet, would seem to know it. The first encounter isn't just a meeting, it's the beginning of everything. The environment for both the family and the pet is most important in across our childhoods, where our parents become the translators between us and our pets to experience the world completely differently. And in that translation, they're teaching far more than how to just pet a dog safely. Sometimes our parents are giving us the environment to tell us how to interact and teaching us at the same time that connections cannot be forced. That being said, our comfort between each other, ourselves, and our pets matters more than our immediate desires.
4: My parents didn't know how to carry her. She just fits in one hand too, and it's like, how do you hold this thing? So delicate, so small. It was actually my dad's idea. Me and my sibling gave up on ever getting a pet because it's kind of unrealistic and we know we probably won't be very good at taking care of them. Though our dad had this weird urge that lasted several months, I would say, and he was doing research every day, like on what to buy, what food to get, what type of breed of dog, how big it would be, if it would be a girl or a boy. He did all this and he presented it to our mom, and I guess with all the research she relented and we finally got it.
6: Like, my family's always like had dogs even before I was born, so. Well, my dad owns like a dog grooming store, so like that's kind of how they got into it.
5: So I've had well, at least the household I grew up in, like I've always been around animals all over, but three dogs. So first a German short-haired pointer, then we've had a beagle and a Shih Tzu poodle.
3: This is the work of parenting that often goes unnoticed. Not the lessons delivered in serious conversations, but the small moments repeated over and over again until they become instinctive. How we approach someone new, how to read discomfort, and how to adjust our behavior when someone seems overwhelmed. Our parents teach giving us the environment, teaching us and our pets that everybody wants to experience different things at their own pace. Sometimes the pet who doesn't want to play isn't really mean or doing badly. It's just that sometimes love means giving a little bit more space, and that connection sometimes requires attention and effort and a willingness to be told no. So what happens when those lessons from our parents take root? The child has learned the language of dogs, and the dogs have learned the language of the child. The relationship has become entirely on its own terms, which creates the whole family dynamic. Watching a child and their dog together, you're just watching a conversation which has no translation. They develop their own instincts and understanding by the words that are repeated over and over again.
4: I mean, usually I just go up to her and say, or ask if she's sleepy, because she sleeps a lot. She still does. It's really cute. I think she got it from me. I mean, the one thing that stands out when you see my dog is that she's really small. Like, you can, even though she's fully grown, you can still hold her in one hand. She's very loud, but it's more of a all bark, no bite. So if you really get close to her, she'll just become cuddly or afraid. She likes hiding behind us. It's so cute. She has her own ways of spending time with each of us. Like, for me, example, she likes sitting in my lap while I'm doing work, or literally sleeping next to me while I'm in bed.
5: You know, I think just with dogs in general, it's pretty much the same, right? You make sure that they're well fed, you take them to the park, you give them lots of loving. But you have a firm handle, obviously, right, with relations and whatnot. But, obviously different breeds have their nuances.
6: I think my two Malteses were pretty, like, chill. They didn't really do too much. My current one's, like, pretty energetic. A little vicious, doesn't like other dogs. Yeah, like if I'm stressed, my dog like comes up to me and she's like playing around by herself trying to make me feel good, I think.
3: We started by talking about people's interactions with dogs, but what we've really been exploring is something deeper. How we learn to love, how we learn to be patient, and how we learn that the most meaningful connections are built through attention, respect, and the willingness to meet another being where they are. I myself have my own personal experiences with dog as well. Right before they enter the door and open up the door, the dog is already there. Not because they heard the door, it's just they knew. They knew the timing and the pattern of the footsteps. Not necessarily eavesdropping, but sometimes they just instinctively know when is the time for them to meet their partner. Other than coming back home from school, there are some silent moments too. While focusing on their schoolwork or something serious, the dog is just resting its head on their foot or right next to them. They don't have to necessarily be doing anything, but they're just existing in the same space, which is enough. It's almost expressing, I'm here, you're here, and we're okay. This happens when trust is built slowly with the small interactions throughout their own lives. This is the gift dogs give us. It's not just companionship, not just loyalty, but the opportunity to practice ourselves, being our best selves, to learn to patience through repetition, and to learn attention through necessity. And somewhere right now, there might be another child coming home to a waiting dog. A parent might be saying, gentle, remember. A connection is deepening through another small interaction, another moment of understanding with a shared language. This is how we build the bonds that matter. This is how we learn to connect across differences. This is the space between human and dog, parent and child, patience and understanding. And in that space, something beautiful continues to grow. Thanks for joining us on Petflix and Chill. I'm your host, Ben Chen. This is the Evolution Podcast Network, reminding you that every interaction is teaching us something about dogs, about ourselves, and about what it means to truly connect.
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3: Welcome to Petflix and Chill. I'm your host, Ben Chan. And today, we're exploring a kind of love that expresses differently. The kind of love that is needed for those who have been neglected. For the ones that need the love the most. We'll be diving into the hearts of volunteers at animal shelters to understand what and how do these volunteers want to change and help the pets that are abandoned. They came here thinking that they could change and help some animal. But what they don't know is that this place will change you in ways that you would never think of. And you will learn things about love, loss, and the weight of caring that you never really expected to carry. Here's Bernice to talk about her experiences in volunteering in an animal shelter.
4: So why I wanted to start volunteering at a shelter was because I first got my dog during COVID times. And during that time, my mom thought it would be best to get a dog that was from a local breeder rather than from a shelter, even though it was an option. Because she said that dogs that often came from shelters had problems, like whether it be through psychological history or like abandonment issues, stuff like that. So I wanted to volunteer at a shelter because I wanted to kind of see if those myths were true. Also because these dogs, that they didn't have a home, and like I wanted them to establish a connection or bond with other humans before they were to find their forever home. Otherwise, they would be kind of like non-accustomed to human relationships.
3: This experience changes how Bernice approaches pets from animal shelters to understand more about the reasonings that some pets ended up in these spots. Sometimes it's the environment and the people are unable to give the best conditions to these pets. And some may have grew up in difficult spots that lead to these pets having difficult problems and conditions and needed more help from others to support themselves.
4: I just volunteered there over the course of the summer. It wasn't for a very long time. So maybe someone who volunteered there for a long time and established a very strong connection with a lot of the animals there would have felt it more severely, but I imagine it to be rather difficult. I mean, you're saying goodbye to an animal that like you've gotten attached to, and it's nothing that you did or nothing that they did that really like brought them to saying goodbye. Sometimes it's just maybe their own dog breed kind that has like health issues or something, or maybe it's their diet or lack of exercise, those kinds of things that you can't really control. So it's kind of frustrating, and I understand it's very difficult to get over, and kind of if you were to have a pet later on, it would be kind of hard to replace that bond.
3: The bond of which Bernice mentions is important to the emotional hardships that most of the pets in the shelter would face. It redefines how people and pets would exchange their care for each other in this way. Next, we have Phoebe to talk about her experiences and what she had felt after volunteering.
5: Not only do I get an experience to, you know, play with the pets and bond with new people, but also experience dealing with experiences that are out of my control and learning to problem solve and be able to accommodate needs of like different personalities. It's fun to learn how their behaviors like represent things that they want or their emotions.
3: When talking about what she had notice in common with most pets that are in the shelters, this is what Phoebe has to say.
5: They deserve to have a home and they deserve to have a nice life, and they're not in the shelter homes because they have bad behavior or it's not necessarily their fault that they're there. Be more patient with pets and understanding their needs, and I also feel like I've improved a lot with like the sense of like responsibility and like doing things and caring for pets.
3: After listening to two of our guests who have now talked about their volunteering experiences in different pet shelters, we have our final guest on the show to talk about more from a professional lens in the pet shelter. We have Leia here to talk about what she's noticed around the pet shelter and how she treats the pets that are in there.
6: Oh, well, the in terms of helping the shelter, I suppose one of the key things is it saves on the cost of hiring more staff. Volunteers, you know, obviously do some of the work, and the way it helps the the way it helps the animals is people come in just to play with the animals. There's just more time. If there's more people to work with the animals, there's more time to socialize them and you know, just give them some something to do, something to, you know, it's kind of boring sitting in a cage all day, I'm sure.
3: We also talked about some specific pets that are in the shelters looking for adoptions and how that process has been for some of the pets in the shelter lately.
6: There's always, we all seem to have one or two of our favorites that we watch and see if they get adopted. And there's a little guy right now, or a little girl named Boots, one of the cats, and I just think she's so cute. And I can't believe she hasn't been adopted yet, but then she got sick. So anyway, hopefully she'll be up for adoption soon.
3: Volunteering in a pet shelter isn't always glamorous. It's not always rewarding in the most obvious ways, but it is necessary. These pets need people who are willing to show up, who are willing to see them, and who are willing to make their futures seem possible. If you're thinking about volunteering, know this. You will have your heart broken at times. At the same time, there will be happy moments when they are finally being adopted. Thank you for joining us for Petflix and Chill. I'm your host Ben Chan, and this is the Evolution Podcast Network.
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1: No one becomes themselves alone. Every person we meet, every choice we make, every moment we live, they all leave something behind. We're built from borrowed pieces, and together they make us who we are. I'm Natalia Curi, and this is Influence, the podcast about the people, experience, and memories that leave their mark on us. When life flips your world upside down, what do you do next? Loss, heartbreak, change, they shake us, but they also push us somewhere new. In this episode, three people share how they face their challenge and what they discover on the other side. One lost someone she loved, another walked away from the life she dreamed of, and one learned the weight of legacy. This is After It All. First, we have Manuela. For her, the lesson came at 15. She lost her grandmother, the first person she ever had to say goodbye to.
2: It was in 2014. I had just turned 15, so I was in that messy teenage phase when you feel a million emotions at once and are still figuring out who you are and what you like. So it was all very confusing. It was the first time I had lost someone close, so I had never experienced grief before. I do remember feeling very sad when I heard my grandma had gone to the hospital. But I don't think I fully understood how serious it was, especially because everything happened so fast.
1: It was her first experience with loss, but instead of letting herself be carried away by the pain, Manuela found something unexpected, strength.
2: Honestly, what surprised me the most in a positive way was realizing how strong I was, even at such a young age, to go through all of that.
1: And in the silence that follows loss, she knew she could count on her faith.
2: I follow the Spiritan religion, so for me, death is just a passage. It doesn't mean the end. Even though grief is something that stays with us forever, there was a moment when I felt that my grandma was somehow protecting me and was still with me in a different way. So that really calmed my heart and made me feel better. And since then, I actually feel closer to her than I did when she was alive. So it's like we have this very special connection now.
1: Still, there were things left unsaid.
2: If I could go back, I'll definitely tell her I loved her more often and make sure to spend more quality time with her.
1: It was a painful lesson, but one that changed the way she sees life, that gave her peace and a new way to live after it all.
2: I realized that I had a hard time expressing my feelings. Back then, my family didn't really say, I love you often or express affection with words. Today, things are very different. We say, I love you all the time. But at that time, it wasn't like that. So I remember realizing that I wanted to change that. I started valuing the moments I have with people more, and I've learned to express my feelings more openly because we never know when it's going to be the last time we see someone.
1: Now for Thaisa, the ending was a little bit different. It was about love that no longer fit. After almost 6 years together, the man she loved proposed, but her heart says something different.
3: I dated for almost 6 years. He proposed and I didn't say yes. It was a really tough time for me and really challenging one. And I know that it's kind of contradictory. Like he was offering everything that I always wanted it. But at the same time, you know, when it doesn't feel right and you don't feel all the things that you think you're supposed to feel.
1: Saying no to your dream and to the person you love can sometimes feel like a failure or betrayal. But for Thaisa, it was an act of honesty and her start of something new.
3: Love is not enough, you know? And that was one of the hardest things that I had to learn. And taught me and shown me how true and on how honest I was being with myself and prioritizing myself because I always prioritize like our relationship.
1: The process was definitely not easy for her. She left for Vancouver the day they broke up, carrying both heartbreak and hope in her suitcase.
3: I'm grateful for him, for our history, for everything that we built, but I really give like my all to him, to our relationship. And if you're not here to multiply, then yeah, no, thank you. I'm fine by myself.
1: But in the end, Thaisa found something unexpected and better for her, gratitude and happiness.
3: After the breakup, I was in a bad place for a really, really, really long time. I'm not gonna lie, it took me a lot. And I'm not gonna lie, there were times that I was mad at God. And I didn't understand at the time why I was going through everything that I was going through and why that was happening to me. But now I understand, now I know, now I'm thankful the way that he worked in my life.
1: And for Amanda, her challenge wasn't love or loss, it was legacy. At just 21, she worked with her father running a factory in southern Brazil. 200 employees, one last name everyone knows, and the pressure they come with.
4: Being the boss daughter, it's not easy. All the responsibility that comes with it is really hard. And this year took me lots of therapy sessions and existential crisis, thinking deeply about all the choices I've made over the years. And I felt, and I still feel some days, imposing, insecure, and also a feeling of incapable because it's so much to deal with.
1: And the stress starts showing, anxiety, therapy, and moments of breaking down, until one day her body gave her a sign.
4: In July of this year, I had atopic dermatitis, and my right eye was twitching. And I thought, okay, I'm definitely not okay. I need a vacation. I need a break from all of this crazy. And then my family and I went to a beach in northern Brazil called Pipa. So there I locked my phone and I read a book about the path you chose in your life, something like that. And I relaxed and thought, okay, it's not a big deal. I can handle this. This is probably not what I'll be doing for the rest of my life and everything's fine.
1: That break was everything and gave her clarity and one promise. No more control, no more guilty.
4: I know I'm privileged. I'm only 21 years old and I have already traveled to another countries to meet clients. I have the chance to connect with people from different cultures and I do that every day, even while living in a small town in countryside of Brazil. But also looking to another point of view, I learned that my major doesn't define who I am.
1: Each of these women went through something that changed her completely. Can be a goodbye, a heartbreak, or a heavy moment. But each one found meaning in the middle of it.
2: Life is fragile and time is precious. We usually think we'll have endless chances to say what we feel or to be with someone we love, but that's not always true. So I try to live in a way that if something ended tomorrow, I know that I expressed my love and my gratitude when I had the chance.
3: And one of the hardest lessons was like, love is not enough in a relationship. You, for a relationship to work, you gotta have love, yes, of course, but you have to have honesty, you have to have kindness, you have to have respect, you have to have clear communication, please, and respect are bare minimum.
4: We cannot control everything, and sometimes we just need to let it go and trust that everything will happen the way it's supposed to happen. It's about to release the control.
1: We don't get to choose what breaks us, but we do choose what we build from it. Every ending leaves space from something new, something we might never have found without the fall. To the ones still rebuilding, keep going. What comes next might just surprise you. Thank you for listening to Influence, a podcast about what shapes us. I'm Natalia Kuti, and this podcast is part of the Evolution Podcast Network. 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

0: coming to a close. It's coming to a close. It's coming to a close. It's coming to a.
1: Let's get one thing straight.
2: With the price of gas going up, the time it takes for me to get to school in a timely fashion
1: goes down.
2: I'm sorry, but I can't ride the bus. 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
3: Welcome to Petflix and Chill. I'm your host Ben Chan, and today we're diving into a particular relationship between a pet and a pet sitter. Today we have a few guests to share their experiences on taking care of somebody else's pet for a short while.
4: When my landlord first brought her in, she brought her in a little carrier, and the second she opened the bag of the carrier, my cat was instantly curious. She would like walk around and start sniffing everything, and she would start sniffing me.
3: This is Christina. Originally, she was helping her landlord to take care of her cat for a short while. But after a while, their relationship began to change in a different way.
4: My landlord needed a pet sitter, so she asked us to pet sit the cat. So what happened was we pet sit the cat for about a month, and then it became like 2 months. And then eventually, when my landlord came to get my cat back again, they decided in that moment to let us keep the cat, because the cat seemed really happy in our house and just around us in general.
3: This changes the relationship between Christina and her cat. Well, originally she was only pet sitting, but somehow a few months down the line, it became a strong bond that her cat becomes part of her family.
4: I mean, she's been on and off. My cat's got a little bit of personality. At first, when I met her, she was really shy, but then she got really close to me and would sleep in my bed every night. But then afterwards, she had a period of hating me, so she wouldn't look at me, or she'd let me pet her, but she wouldn't let me be near her, and she would leave, and she would never sleep in my bed in that like period of hating me. And then afterwards, she ended up slowly warming up to me back again, and I'm not sure why that happened, but she did, and now she's really close to me, and she loves just being near my presence.
3: At first, the relationship seemed a little bit rocky between her cat and Christina, but I think everything changed once her landlord comes back and had a

0: period of time to hang out with the cat again.
1: So when my landlord came to take my cat back, what actually happened was she took her away for about like 2 weeks or more, and she did tell us that she wanted to spend time with the cat before she gave the cat to us fully. So in those moments of her not being there, it felt almost empty. It felt a lot different and a lot sadder because she wasn't like near my presence, and she became such a habit of my everyday that having her not around was really, really strange. And that was the moment I saw her as family and not just a pet.
0: Christina's and her cat's story is unique, where originally they are a pet sitting relationship, now turned into a companionship, a family. But our next guest is a little bit different. He was helping a friend out when his friend was away, just a few days, just to take care of their dog. And here's Zach, where he talks about his pet sitting relationship with his friend's dog, Cooper.
2: My friend Jess's dog, Cooper. She calls him her fur baby, which I thought it was cute until she handed me a 3-page instruction sheet. There's a section labeled emotional boundaries, apparently. Cooper gets jealous if you FaceTime other dogs.
0: The relationship between Zach and his friend's dog, Cooper, is unique, where pet sitting became a chore and a list of items that need to be reminded. But somehow, Zach and Cooper managed to come up with an agreement between the two.
2: The first night was fine. We went for a walk. He did his business, came back in, and then he just stared at the front door for 20 minutes. Yeah, you could feel it. It was like he was saying, "You're nice and all, but you're not her." By day two, he started following me everywhere. Bathroom, kitchen, Zoom calls. Total clinger.
0: But it was not only Cooper that's clinging onto Zach. Zach realizes himself he has develop a relationship between him and Cooper as well.
2: I started talking to him, like full conversations. I'd be working on my laptop and ask, "Cooper, do you think I should email him back?" And he just tilted his head, like he was really thinking about it. It's weird. You start to realize how quiet your apartment usually is, and suddenly there's like this heartbeat in it, this presence that fills the space. It's like it was the first time I placed him feel so lonely.
0: At this point, Zach and Cooper's relationship grew a lot stronger than before. And Zach even notices a few characteristics from Cooper that resembles his friend Jess's characteristics.
2: It's weird. You start thinking about how pets are little mirrors of their owners. Jess is warm, anxious, loyal, and Cooper is exactly like that. I think watching him made me see her in a new way. By the end of the week, I didn't just like Cooper, I missed him. He made my apartment feel alive.
0: And I also asked Zach what he feels after pet sitting. Is there any changes with him and his approach towards pets? And this is what he has to say.
2: It sounds dramatic, but he kind of changed my week. I've been so busy lately. Work, stress, but with him, I had to slow down. You can't scroll on the phone when a dog is staring at you to throw the ball.
0: Pet sitting is one of the largest favors you can ask of anybody. Just listen from Christina and Zach. They had their fair share of emotional roller coasters. Up next, we have a guest, Ivan. He talks about how he helps his neighbors to take care of their pet turtle.
3: So my neighbor Kevin knocks on my door one night, says, "Hey, can you watch my turtle for the weekend?" And I'm like, "Yeah, sure, no problem. It's a turtle. What's he gonna do? Run away?" He laughs and goes, "Actually, he might."
0: Little does Ivan know that what his neighbor said actually did came true.
3: So I go over there after work, and Leo's just sitting on his rock, totally still. I tap the glass just to see if he's alive, and he gives me this slow look, like, don't touch my stuff.
0: This distance between the relationship between Ivan and Leo, it's a unique one at best. It's almost the same as how Christina and her cat was in the beginning.
3: The next morning, I went to feed him. These little pellets Kevin left in a Ziploc bag. I dropped them in, and he just stared at them. Didn't eat, didn't move. So I sat down with my coffee, thinking maybe he eats later. 20 minutes go by, still nothing. Then, out of nowhere, he slowly stretches his neck out, grabs one, and chews like it's the most dramatic thing in the world. It took him 5 minutes to eat one pellet.
0: Everyone knows that turtles are slow, but not this slow, even for their dinner. Other than feeding Leo his dinner, Ivan realizes pet-sitting a turtle might be a little bit more challenging than he thinks.
3: I came home one night, and he was gone. Like, gone. The tank lid was half open, and I couldn't see him anywhere. I started panicking, looking under the couch, in the bathroom, the laundry basket, nothing. Then I noticed these little wet spots on the floor, like turtle footprints, leading them toward the kitchen. And there he was, under the fridge. I could just see his shell sticking out. He looked totally calm, like none of it had happened.
0: Well, at least this experience made Ivan realize that something is bigger than being constantly busy all the time. And this experience totally changes his perspective as well.
3: I've been moving nonstop for years. Works calls errands. And this little turtle basically forced me to slow down. Like, way down. It was actually kind of nice.
0: Pet sitting asks us to do something a little bit conditional, where we're helping our friends or helping our neighbors to take care of their loving pets, a part of their family. Somehow this relationship comes into the pet sitter as well. This is the work that happens in other people's lives, the care given in temporary spaces, and the love that exists without claiming ownership. It's a detail that matters more than most people would know. And thanks for joining us on Petflix and Chill. I'm your host Ben Chan, and this is the Evolution Podcast Network, reminding you that sometimes the most meaningful connections aren't always the ones that are close to you, but sometimes we agree to let go of.
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0: 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I'm Caitlin, and we've got a lot to cover today, so let's get into it. My whole life, I've grown up with pets. I've had rats, reptiles, dogs, cats, fish, geckos. There was even a hedgehog who, quite frankly, wanted me dead. My cat Frankie and I moved out of my parents' house about a year ago, but the zoo that is my childhood home is still going strong. Currently, my parents have four cats, Jinx, Opal, Mochi, and Peanut Butter, and one behemoth of a dog by the name of Moxie. Now, Moxie is giant. She's a cross between a Great Dane and a Cane Corso, which, if you aren't familiar, are two of the largest dog breeds you can get. And despite the size of her body, not much can be said about the size of her brain. As much as I love her, she's just so dumb. And growing up as the only dog in a household of cats seems to have given her a little bit of an identity crisis. I'll let my mom explain.
1: So one of Moxie's favorite toys that she has around the house is a stuffed octopus. It's not stuffed, but it's a plush octopus. It doesn't have any stuffing in it. But we really like it too because we can throw that in the house for her to fetch without it, you know, breaking anything or knocking anything off of counters or anything like that. And she brought it to me the other day and I threw it for her and it actually ended up at the top of the built-in cat tree that we have in our living room, which is at the highest point, I think probably about 9-ish feet off the ground. And the octopus took a wicked turn midair and landed on the top of the cat tree. And Moxie decided that her giant 125-pound body was perfectly adept and suited for climbing. And we very quickly gave a quick, "Moxie, no," and told her to stop. And she did. God bless her. She did. And we had to climb to the top of the cat tree to get the octopus for her. But she was ready. She was going to do it.
0: She really does think and act like she's a cat. And even though she's lived with them for over 3 years now, she just can't fathom why the little kitties don't want to play with her 130-pound self. Now, Moxie's not the only less-than-smart dog I know. Honestly, I feel like most dogs err on the side of stupid, and that's part of what makes them so lovable. My friend Alexis has a golden lab named Cosmo, and while he's such a sweetheart, he's not the most cognitively inclined. I'll let Alexis explain.
2: I accidentally taught him a trick, actually, and he really likes doing it now because he thinks that, like, everybody knows how to do it, but it catches a lot of people off guard. I really like standing over him and petting, like, everywhere on him, like, as he, like, kind of walks between my legs, or I, like, put my leg over him and just pet him so I can corner him. And now he does it to everybody, and he'll, like, nudge his head behind people to try and sneak between their legs so he can get pet a bunch. He really likes it. And I really like it too. He's really goofy.
0: You know, when I first moved away from home, I didn't really realize how much I would miss having a goofy dog around. At that point in my life, there'd only been a period of about 6 months where I didn't live with a dog, so it was a pretty big adjustment. Lucky for me, I ended up meeting my boyfriend, Beck, who has the silliest of dogs. Her name is Rabbit, and I'm obsessed with her, and we are the best of friends, and we bully Beck together, and it is so awesome. Whenever we take her out on a walk, Beck has to keep her on a fairly tight leash, because she's an absolute menace. And I'll let him tell that story.
3: Rabbit does like to eat sand quite a bit. When we get her really psyched up at the park, she'll be running around this, like, the baseball diamond. And if I get her too amped up, she'll be like, "Oh my god!" And she'll have her mouth open, she'll run along the ground and scoop sand into her mouth. Immediately after, she'll realize it's a bad idea, then she will, you know, cough it out for a bit. She specifically does it to piss me off, because she knows she's not supposed to be doing it. She also does the same thing with goose poo and long grass.
0: The funniest part about all of this is that the first time I came with them to the baseball diamond, I was holding Rabbit's leash, and she did not care about the sand at all. It was only after I passed her off onto Beck that she started going crazy, literally just to mess with him. Even though I love dogs, I gotta tell ya, I'm definitely more of a cat person at heart. I've had my tuxedo cat Frankie for over 7 years now, and she's really my partner in crime.
4: I was worried she would have trouble adjusting to being a solo cat after living with four others back at my parents' house, but she's never been happier. I brought her with me when I went back home for Thanksgiving last year, and she was absolutely livid. She spent all of her time in my room just trying to avoid the other cats, and whenever they did happen to run into each other, they'd be like, oh, hey, like, how's it going? How you been? You know? And she was just, like, absolutely not. She was not having it. She hates them now, and I feel so bad for her and for the other cats whenever I have to bring her back to visit. But, like, I don't have a cat sitter. Who's gonna feed you, girl? Now, Frankie's always been an inside cat, but when she was younger, she would always try to sneak out the back door and run off into the trails near our house. Most of the time, if she did get out, she'd be back in time for dinner, so we didn't worry too much, except for this one time, she didn't come back for almost a week. Honestly, we were all fearing the worst, but then one day, one of my neighbors called and said that they had found her behind a fence in her yard. She was a little shooken up, but perfectly fine. And did this stop her from trying to escape the house? No, of course not. She still did it until the day we moved out. Now, she was fairly easy to catch from on the ground, but have you ever tried to get a runaway bird back into the house? Alexis has, and trust, it is no easy task.
2: Pika, my joyous cockatiel, rest in peace, fly high. He managed to get out of the house one time because my dad had this knack of, like, either forgetting he had a bird on his shoulder because they loved him, or just walking out to do yard work with a bird on his shoulder, like a pirate. And my bird just ended up flying away one day. And so Pika was out on the neighborhood for, like, a solid, I think, 3 days, like, in the wilds of the Sunshine Coast, BC. And we'd see him on the power lines, like, he'd hang out in front of our house, like, like, doing his victory rounds, I guess. And at one point, he had, like, two or three hummingbirds following after him, and so my grandma was like, oh my god, he made friends! And we eventually got him back inside, which was quite nice, because we were really worried that an eagle would get him. But, like, even after that, like, a few weeks after that, we'd see hummingbirds at the window and stuff, and my grandma would always say that they're coming to visit Pika, but I kind of think it was the hummingbird feeders we had out front.
4: 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And an extra huge thank you to Alexis, Beck, and my mom for sharing such awesome stories with us. If you enjoyed, stay tuned for the next episode. I'm Caitlin, and I'll see you then.
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2: Welcome to Influenced, the podcast where I, Kaylin McIsaac, explore the moments people have experienced that shape who we are. Each episode dives into how something powerful has influenced our lives in unexpected ways. In today's episode, we're talking about moving. Those times when packing up and starting fresh in a new place changes everything. Whether it's across the country or just to a new neighborhood. Moving has a way of challenging us, reshaping our sense of home, and revealing what matters most. I'll be joined by three incredible guests who share their own moving stories and how those transitions transform the direction of their lives. First up, we have Lauren, who experienced one of life's biggest challenges during some of its most formative years. Moving cities in high school meant leaving friends behind, familiar places, and the comfort of everything she knew. It was a time when fitting in felt impossible, and starting over seemed overwhelming. But that move taught Lauren resilience, adaptability, lessons that continue to shape how she approaches change and embrace new opportunities.
3: Hi, I'm Lauren, and I moved cities when I was 16 years old. It was only 30 minutes away. I moved from Maple Ridge to Mission because my mom was moving in with her boyfriend, and I was terrified and I really did not want to move at all. It was like the end of the world to me at the time. This ended up being what I think now is like the best thing that could have happened to me in that time. And I just needed to be forced out of my comfort zone. It was scary meeting new people. But again, that like brought out a new side of me. Doing hard things made me a better person. I was able to meet so many new friends, new experiences. The school I went to had more opportunities and more programs. During this move, I felt as though the friends I was making, since they were new, I was really able to choose the people I did want to surround myself with. As before, when I grew up in Maple Ridge, they were mostly all my childhood friends. So they're all the friends that I chose when I was younger. And maybe I didn't really see myself with the same values as them, but I couldn't just stop being friends with them because we've been friends for so long. I really like that I'm able to

0: that have good friendships now. And with the people I surround myself with, it's put me in a position where I'm more happy with myself. I enjoy the things I do. So I don't in any way regret having to move at all. I wouldn't wish anything different in my storyline. And once I did move, it was so fun to be able to meet new people. And I wish I had done it years before.
1: That was Lauren. Now, next up, we have PJ, whose journey took a major turn right after high school graduation. Leaving behind the familiar and moving to a new province was both exciting and intimidating. It meant stepping out of his comfort zone, meeting new people, and figuring out who he wanted to be away from home. That move became more than a change in scenery. It was a start of real independence, growth, and discovering what it means to build a life from the ground up.
2: After I graduated high school, I moved out west to Fernie, British Columbia, where I kind of moved for one ski season because I wanted to move there to do outdoor, kind of get more outdoorsy and do snowboarding and mountain biking, so on. But went for 1 year and then ended up living there for about 15, actually, at the end of it. So, yeah, it was kind of a move. Like I said, I just wanted to change my lifestyle, go from an urban setting to a more kind of small town mountain setting. That was kind of my main influence and motivator to move. Lifestyle, for sure, more than anything. I also had a lot of opportunity there as well. So, but definitely the lifestyle was the original motivator, snowboarding, outdoors, and then balancing the kind of work play thing, but also musically it was really good too. I got to pick up a lot of music gigs, DJing and making music as well. So that was also something that was just kind of a, almost just a benefit of being out there for X amount of years. That also kind of just fell on my lap, and then I just kind of ran with it, and I got to kind of do my hobby / passion as well as, you know, like I said, live those outdoor passions, I suppose. And then, and my career started there. I met my wife there, actually becoming an adult, and everything kind of really happened there. A lot of eye-opening experiences and just life experiences kind of led me that way. But, you know, like I said, it's a big part, but I think everything from even living out in BC before I moved out east to Ontario, where I graduated high school, I still remember those days. Grew up there in my, you know, my teenage years, literally. And so I think it's hard to place it in one place. And even now in Calgary, living in Calgary, I actually do like it out there a lot. And that's definitely a contributing factor to my identity also. But I think it's just everything. I honestly just think it's a big, big buffet of culture and experience and everything, and they all kind of offer a little bit different things. So
1: that was PJ. And finally, we have Nicola, whose journey has crossed oceans more than once, moving from Scotland to Canada, back to Scotland, and once again returning to Canada. She's experienced what it truly means to build a life in two places that both feel like home. Each move experienced new beginnings, tough goodbyes, and countless lessons about identity, adaptability, and belonging. And through it all, Nicola learned that home isn't just a place, it's the people, memories, and experience that shape who we become.
3: Okay, so initially I moved to Canada when I was 9 years old from Scotland. And then I lived here, you know, went through like childhood, teenage years, early 20s. Then when I was 24, I moved to Scotland for 19 years. While I was there, I got married and had my family, had a couple of businesses, and then my husband's Scottish, fully Scottish. And then we moved to Canada, like he immigrated, we moved here with our kids when my son was 8 and my daughter was 5. I spearheaded that. We had a really lovely life in Canada. I had a beautiful home. We owned our own business. We had, you know, really nice life. Vacations every year, but I wanted my kids to have the opportunity to grow up in Canada. I wanted them to have like that quintessential Canadian childhood and teenage years of camping with friends and going to the lake and doing all that sort of stuff. I definitely feel that I have a foot in each country. I never am totally at home in Canada, and I'm never totally at home in Scotland. So when I lived in Scotland, I really missed my brother and my sister-in-law, and I missed my friends, and I missed certain things about the Canadian way of life. Living in Canada now, there are tons of things I miss about Scotland. I have so many family members there. I really miss that. I love the proximity for travel. I love the way of life there. In like here, everybody's social life revolves around their kids when they're little. Like if your kid's on a baseball team, the parents of the baseball players, they become your friend group. If your kid plays hockey or they're in dance, that is so not like that in Scotland. When we first moved here, my husband was asked by somebody when he first met him, oh, what sports do your kids play? And it's also like, I don't know, here, it seems like when you become a parent, you give up so many things in your life. It's like your whole world revolves around your kids. Whereas in the UK and the rest of Europe, your kids fit into your life. It's not the other way around. So that, I feel like I miss out on that sometimes. I mean, my kids are older now, but yeah, definitely I miss that. I miss like going for drinks with my girlfriends, and then we would go dancing even in our 40s. Like, I don't think that happens here. Like, you're kind of torn between two places. And I know that my daughter particularly feels that way. She's really strong ties to Scotland. She was only 6 when we moved to Canada, but out of both of my kids, she's the one that feels the closest to the family there. She's very proud to be Scottish. You know, that's a big part of her identity, I guess. You know, I think she found it actually harder when we moved here than my son did.
1: That was Nicola, and that's it for today's episode of Influenced. I'm Kaylin McIsaac, and today's stories reminded us that moving, whether it's a new city, another province, or across the world, always changes us. Each move challenges who we are, expands our perspective, and shapes the path we take forward. Thanks for listening to Influenced, part of the Evolution Podcast Network. Until next time, keep embracing the moves that shape your life.
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3: Welcome to Influenced, the podcast where I, Kaylee McIsaac, explore the moments people have experienced that shape us into who we are. Each episode dives into how something powerful has influenced our lives in unexpected ways. In today's episode, we're talking about life-changing moments and how a single experience can shift our path, reveal new passions, and redefine what's possible. I'll be joined by three incredible guests who open up the moments that changed everything for them and the lessons they learned and carry every day. First up is Julie, whose life completely changed when she became a mother. The day her daughter was born marked not just the start of a new chapter, but the beginning of a whole new journey. With motherhood came a shift of priorities, dreams, and direction, even leading her to move provinces and build a fresh start. Through it all, Julie discovered new strength, purpose, and a deeper understanding of what truly matters.
4: Having my daughter, I think at the time when I found out I was pregnant, I was 32. I had her when I was 33. And in the community we lived in, it was a small little ski

0: town. None of my friends had had children at that time, so we were one of the only ones having babies. So there was a lot of different things kind of happening. A lot of people weren't that supportive. Some people were working full time. We both worked. We lived in Fernie, the ski town, so we would ski, hike, do a lot of things. We did end up moving, so we did get to a point where we just had to think, not making, you know, selfish decisions anymore. We had to think about where we wanted our daughter to grow up and what was going to be better for her. And it was important to me that she had other kids to be around. And so that was one of the big reasons we moved back to Calgary, to a big city, because we thought Sloan would have more opportunity there. It was an adjustment moving back to the city and just having a baby. You know, things were stressful at times. My daughter didn't sleep for very good for a couple years, so there was a lot of stressful things and different things in my own relationship that we had to navigate. Yeah, my dad's health was kind of being altered at the time too, so that was another thing. But fortunately, I had a lot of support there. A lot of my best friends were still in the city. All my good friends I went to school with. So in the long run, it was good and worked out, but yeah, it was tough.
1: That was Julie. Next, we'll hear from Deanna, whose life took an unexpected turn after welcoming her second kid. What she thought would be a simple return to routine quickly became a moment of deep reflection. Balancing motherhood and ambition reshaped how she saw her career, inspiring her to take a new direction that better aligned with her values and family. Deanna's story is one of growth, courage, and learning to redefine success on your own terms.
2: Yeah, I think one of the pivotal moments in my life was I became pregnant and I had my daughter. She was my second child. Up until then, I was working full-time, actually part-time rather. And at that moment in time, so I would have been in my early 30s, and my son was also, my first child was starting kindergarten. So it became a moment in time of making a decision to go back to work or to basically figure out an alternative path. And at the time, my husband worked predominantly out of town seasonally, so he was gone 8 to 10 months a year. And just due to the fact we ended up actually moving from Port Coquitlam to Maple Ridge, my son started kindergarten, which back in those days they did half days. So actually just, long story short, I had to make a decision, and well, we had to make a joint decision for our family, and I ended up quitting. And what it ended up doing is really then working for myself for about 12 years. So it did change my career path. I was in marketing at a fairly large credit union, and then it really, I didn't end up going back. I ended up quitting and, you know, basically being a stay-at-home mom, but then starting my own company, becoming an entrepreneur. And then fast forward, I think years later, then I ended up going back. So it's a really, you know, in retrospect, I think, you look back at these decisions you make in your life and you wonder the impacts of them. And I think that was one of my major ones.
1: That was Deanna. And last up is Ryan, whose life changed at just 17. When his parents moved to Toronto, he made a difficult decision to stay behind in BC and carve out his own path. It truly was a bold choice that pushed him to grow up fast, find independence, and discover who he truly was outside the comfort of home. That moment of separation became a defining chapter, one that shaped his resilience, confidence, and the direction of his life, and what he would do from there.
3: A moment that influenced my life or changed my life into a certain direction was definitely the point that my parents moved to another province when I had just graduated high school. I was just in my new relationship with a girlfriend. My parents announced that we're moving to Ontario right after my grad, and I wasn't quite mentally prepared for that kind of move, as I had once lived there before in the past. I ended up opting to stay in the Lower Mainland here, and my parents moved with my younger brother, who was 10 years younger than me, which was, you know, quite a moment in my life that, you know, changed my relationship, obviously, with him and my folks as well. But I felt I wanted to make a go of living in the Lower Mainland and proceeding with my life and possible future in relationship with my girlfriend at the time. They were pretty upset. They tried to at first say, I have to come. And then I played the, well, I'm an adult now, I don't have to. And they said, okay, well, if you're gonna do it, you gotta do it financially, like on your own, because we can't support you from across the country. At first, the first 6 months, I stayed at my grandparents', which was a place that myself and my grandfather renovated and converted into a separate suite. That was my first go at it, somewhat by myself. I definitely would have taken a different path, just career-wise, obviously relationship-wise at that age. And, you know, for me at that time, it just didn't seem like it worked with the lifestyle. I was really into snowboarding, and, you know, it was the starts of kind of a mountain bike era that I was kind of on the cusp of. And moving back east just didn't give me those options and that flexibility, number one, to do those passions that I had, and also given up on the relationship that I had just started. My relationship with that girl, we had a long-term relationship of dating, and then we got engaged. We bought a house together, did a lot of growing up together, and got married, and still married to this day, 27 years later.
1: That was Ryan, and that's it for today's episode of Influenced. I'm Kayla McIsaac, and it's been incredible hearing these stories of just how one moment, big or small, can completely alter the course of our lives. Each guest reminded us that change doesn't always come from grand events. Sometimes it's a single decision, a new beginning, or even a quiet realization that sets everything in motion. I hope these stories inspire you to look back at the moments that have shaped your own journey, and to stay open of the ones still waiting to come. Thanks for listening to Influenced, part of the Evolution Podcast Network. Until next time, keep noticing the moments that move you forward.

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1: Hi there, this is Noah Schmidt, and welcome to Live at Evolution here at BCIT in Burnaby. It's very hot in our studio right now, so we're all sweating very hard, but that's not going to stop us from getting through this interview here. Today we have a very special guest. He's a full-on musician from Langley, BC, Danny Balin.
2: Hello. Technically still aspiring.
1: I guess so. Yeah, I guess this word aspiring. Well, you're a musician, so like you just released a song.
2: Yeah.
1: In February, I'd say that's being a musician. The song was Say You Need Me, and I listened to it. I actually like it. And I'll say this, I don't like a lot of music. I listen to the same two bands pretty much all the time. But I liked your song because I heard the kind of stylings of some of the musicians I like. I heard a little bit of the Bee Gees in there.
2: Yeah, it was a bit disco-y. I've been trying to get that groove going, making my songs more upbeat. Because I've been doing a lot of slow piano ballads before, especially when I was dipping into the 50s.
1: Hmm. And speaking of the 50s, obviously you're also very influenced by the king himself, Elvis. And you said that your start as a musician was because of Elvis, but it was also very recent.
2: Yeah, it was about 3-4 years ago. I watched the Elvis movie, and I was like doing karaoke at my friend's house all the time. And then I started trying to write original music, which sounded really bad on GarageBand at first. And then I got into it and actually learned how production works. So it probably still sounds bad, but not professional. But.
1: That is insane, though, because you didn't go to school for music. You started within the past half a decade, and you've already, you know, like, I found you for this show. You're already a name out in our community. So that's very impressive that you were able to manage that so quickly at this point.
2: Yeah.
1: How many, you're present on it is like, you know, Spotify, all the big streaming services. Do you get a lot of, like, listenership on those?
2: Yeah, I had that that 150 song that I made, The Only in Dreams. Mm-hmm. It popped off a little bit, and I have, like, 20,000 streams on it.
1: Ooh.
2: But it kind of ruined my algorithm. It's just AI 50s music now, getting recommended.
1: That's terrible. And that's, I guess, something the musicians are going to have to start
2: something
1: to deal with.
2: Something you have to deal with now, too. What a time to get into the industry.
1: Yeah, you chose the best time in history. But at least there's someone out there like you that's making some nice, you know, poppy, happy music. Again, I got to preface that by saying there are people that are making mainstream music that is poppy and happy. It's not the old man. I'm not being the old man yells at cloud like, music today is terrible. I miss the Beatles. I do miss the Beatles very much. Rest in peace, John. But, you know, point is, there are people that are making that kind of music, and I feel like it's a negative stereotype about the music industry. You
2: know? Well, the problem I see a lot of nearby artists suffering with is, like, I try and release a song a month, and also I don't have the facilities to pay somebody, like, $1,200 for a studio session. And so I'm better off just buying a Mac for $1,200 and learning the production process myself, because everything can be done at home now. But the problem I see a lot of nearby musicians facing are people who are just trying to get out there, is that they only release one single like every 6 months. And that's not something to do when you start out, because then you're like five songs and you only have five songs and you're trying to do a show.
1: Yeah.
2: And then it's like 90% covers.
1: That's true. And I guess you got to keep the algorithm going. You need to keep your name out there. That's great. And do you record everything just at home, like in the garage or something in the basement, like that kind of thing?
2: Yeah, it's in all of my room basically. So.
1: See, that's insane because, I mean, you know, say what you want about the music industry, but at least it has made the process of creating music a lot more accessible nowadays.
2: Yeah, I know a lot of, like, top artists right now do the same thing. Like, Somber recorded that Back to Friends. I don't know if you heard that song.
1: Yeah, I think I did.
2: Like, he recorded that entire thing technically in his bedroom. And then it's, like, a billion streams later. And now he's, like, touring Europe and whatever.
1: What? So. That must make a lot of money. Maybe I should get into music. I had a garage band at one point.
2: Trust me, you don't want to get into music.
1: Oh, yeah, and I'm not a good musician.
2: Speaking from experience.
1: Yeah, I'm more than happy in the dying industry that I'm in.
2: Pretty much.
1: Before we play some songs, there is one thing that I just need to ask you about that I was reading in my research. Penticton Elvis Competition 2022. I have an idea in my head of what that could be, but can you explain what that is?
2: Oh, jeez. I can't wait for somebody to ask me this when I'm actually, like, you know.
1: Actually, like, out there.
2: I'm going to be, like, plotting a picture of me in the jumpsuit. Oh. That exists, unfortunately. I try to hide it. But
1: you do try to hide it. Okay, we won't even talk more about it.
2: No, it's okay. Okay, you know what? When I first started, because, obviously, the Elvis movie got me into it, I got out there doing Elvis at karaoke bars, and then I got, like, a 2 million view, 3 million view TikTok, and then this Elvis impersonator nearby saw it. And then he's like, "Oh, come out to my show." And then, like, in my comments, and obviously I didn't see the comments because there's like 400,000 of them on that video. But then I went back to that pub for karaoke, and the bartender's like, "Oh yeah, this guy wants to meet you." And so I came out, and then with a friend, and then we sat there and saw his show, and he let me sing a few songs. And then he's like, tells me about this Elvis competition, right? And I'm like, oh, this exists here? I was like, really? I was surprised. I was genuinely surprised because I didn't know Elvis, like, I didn't know we had, like, Elvis impersonators here.
1: I was talking to one of my colleagues out in the workroom there. He was, we were just talking about Elvis. And he's like, what do you guys have, Elvis impersonators? What kind of place? Like, is this Vegas? What is it, Vegas? I'm like, no.
2: That's what I was thinking. I'm like, I thought they only existed in movies or in Vegas.
1: There's a couple here. There's a guy in like a pink Cadillac in like Langley.
2: There's more than a couple. There's a number like 40. Of
1: them. Yeah. There's a small community, a tight-knit community.
2: Yeah.
1: Are you close with the community?
2: No.
1: might be a wise move. I don't want to upset the Elvis impersonator mob.
2: Yeah.
1: I don't know. It
2: comes with a thing where you think you're Elvis, I notice. When I was at the festival, I was really just there for fun, not taking it serious at all. And then I was like, I bought a jumpsuit off like Amazon. It was like some bedsheet material. And then there's people there who spend like $3,000 on genuine cow leather jumpsuits. And it's not to mention it's the middle of June or July.
1: Yeah, that's the thing I always notice with these guys, because I see them sometimes. There's the Langley Good Times Cruisin' in Alder Grove on Fraser Highway. And every year, the same Elvis guy is there in his pink Cadillac, and he's wearing the whole white, like, quite literally what is on the album cover.
2: It's right replica there. Suits. It's right exactly there. That.
1: So it is exactly, that looks expensive. I mean, Elvis had a lot of money. It has to be expensive.
2: Yeah, they're rhinestones. And
1: exactly. Yeah, and those fancy blue suede shoes, you know? So holy mother of God. I'd like to talk a lot more about your touring and your performances, but I think we should do a little performance for ourselves here and maybe get you on the keyboard so we can hear a couple tunes.
2: Yeah, for sure.
1: It'd be awesome.
2: All right, so this song's called Say You Need Me, what we were just talking about. So it's an acoustic version, I guess, so it's not going to be as upbeat. All right.

That's it. So this next song is actually currently it's probably going to be released by the time this is out. But it's currently unreleased, and it's called Met You at the Right Time, I think is the name I gave it. So anyways, yeah.

0: That was very good.
1: Thank you.
0: Yeah, and I'm very critical, so that's high praise coming from me. Now, you just talked about in that last song your more modern influences. Now, I found this playlist. Is this yours?
2: I had to change the name.
0: You had to remove the little cuss word. Was it Spotify that did that?
2: No, that was mine, but it was it's just a made playlist.
0: Yes, that's what I saw, and I saw some of what I'd assume would be your more modern influences. Obviously, we talked to the King, we talked some of the older artists. You know, I saw a couple. I want to get your opinion on something as a musician before we go any further. Coldplay was on there. Apparently, Coldplay is uncool or something. Like, people apparently don't like Coldplay. I personally dig Coldplay.
2: I like Coldplay.
0: You do too. Okay, so it's not just...
2: I like quite a few of their songs, actually.
3: It's really good.
0: They're really quite good, aren't they? Yeah. I like the orchestra. Like, it all feels very, like, grand, all of Coldplay's stuff. And yet, why do you think people, like... are you familiar with the kind of, like, some people kind of don't like Coldplay?
2: I've heard. That was more,
0: was it like...
2: That was earlier in the, like...
0: Like the century?
2: The earlier decade.
0: I'm still, like, in the frame of mind. And, like, it's, like, 2015 still. The world is still fantastic and sunshine and rainbows, you know?
2: I feel like everybody likes Coldplay now, though.
0: They do. Okay, that's good news. So I fit in more. I don't have to, like, hide my Coldplay enjoyment.
2: I think they're just popular. People like to hate popular things. Like,
0: that is true.
2: I'll go on Instagram, and I really like Benson Boone as well. Like, he has quite a few good songs.
0: I saw that on the playlist, I believe, or another playlist as well. I gotta stop bringing this. I saw that too. And Benson Boone, we play him on our station here. He's not someone I personally enjoy. That's just me. Again, very critical, but yeah, you know, he still does make good music. He's talented. And like we talked about earlier, he does make, like, happy music.
2: Oh, yeah, it's generic pop. But his older stuff especially is really good.
0: I'm like, not even familiar with that. It's like, was it like more...
2: It's like piano ballads.
0: Oh, like Moonbeam Ice Cream is not...
2: I like the song. It's funny.
0: It is kind of fun. And I always think, like, people always, you know, like, oh, it doesn't make any sense. I love the Beatles. I Am the Walrus. It's a bunch of... Nothing. It's a good song, but, like, it makes no sense either. So I feel like we have to paint these artists
2: nothing
0: the same
2: sense.
0: Brush. The only thing that makes sense is that nothing makes sense. But yeah, okay. So I didn't know that Benson Boone was, like, good. I gotta check out Benson Boone now.
2: Yeah, his older stuff is way better. Obviously, that Beautiful Thing is pretty annoying. Constantly hearing it.
0: I think that is the problem. Like what you just said, it's the popularity. It's easy to hate on something when it becomes an earworm, especially with Benson Boone. Sometimes you associate it with. I work at a grocery store. I hear Moonbeam Ice Cream every day. And it kind of gets grating after a while. And you associate it with a workplace. You don't like the workplace. Bada bing, bada boom. You don't like Benson Boone. So yeah. I can see how that happens. I want to pivot a little bit now. Unless you have any more on your current inspirations. I guess you have any other artists?
2: Yeah, I really like Somber. I've gotten a lot into Somber. And he's really... I like his sound quite a lot. And I tried to kind of replicate that and... Like, try and get that distorted vocal usually and everything.
0: Oh, nice.
2: And he's the same thing. He's just some kid who is just working on his computer in his bedroom, and then a billion streams later, and he's out there. And hopefully that happens to me. So
0: there we go. Hopefully this will give you the boost you need, right? It's a smaller show, but yeah, you're spreading your wings. You're getting out here. Speaking of spreading your wings, you've performed at a lot of local venues in the Metro Vancouver area. I want to bring something up. See, I have this image here, this diagram. In the bottom corner, you can see that's me. Right up in the top corner, I'm pretty sure that's you.
2: No, it's very distorted, but that can
0: like,
2: be me.
0: This is an event called Glow. It's a Christmas light show in Langley. But this is actually where I'm familiar with you from, because, yeah, you're right there. I'm right there. I heard you singing, and I thought, oh, I like this guy. And that's how I found you for this show. I also, when I was looking at stuff about you, there was a venue listed, the Artful Dodger. Have you played that venue?
2: Yeah, it's a pub, yeah.
0: That's like right by my house, so it spoke to me. All of my friends from high school work there. Shout out to Ashton and Owen, if you're watching this. They're not watching it, but yeah, those kind of environments you've played. You've also played the Fort Pub, which is quite a nice establishment from what
2: it's
0: I've heard.
2: A lot of pubs and restaurants. It's a struggle when you start.
0: Exactly. I'd imagine it would be. You did perform at the River Rock Casino, though.
2: Yeah.
0: That's kind of, I mean, it's a
2: production company, and they wanted me to just tribute Bublé.
0: Was it an Elvis? Was it an Elvis thing?
2: No, it was a Bublé thing. It was like crooner music, like Frank Sinatra and Dean Martin.
0: Oh yeah, I was listening to Dean
2: Martin. It was for a dinner party, so.
0: That's kind of cool, though.
2: Yeah, it was actually a really fun experience, especially because I had a like 8-piece band. So
0: that's fun. How long ago was that, out of curiosity?
2: I think last year in November.
0: So there you go.
2: And last November.
0: That is kind of
2: 2024, like, not 25.
0: Okay, yeah. But it's still like that is a bigger like.
2: Yeah, it was a bigger deal. Yeah.
0: Have you booked any? Like, are you doing any bigger gigs nowadays? Are you looking for like, you know, looking for that kind of thing?
2: Yeah, I'm in a pocket now where I'm taking a like I've taken a hiatus from a lot of the pubs and. Club or pubs and like the restaurants I will do, but pubs are pretty unclassy and I don't really like the way they like handle business, and so I don't do a lot of pubs anymore especially, but I love doing private parties and stuff like that at this current moment while I try to transition to clubs, like bigger venues.
0: Yes, yeah,
2: like I want to sell out rooms and like places like the Roxy's or
0: exactly.
2: Commodore even
0: the
2: or
0: big
2: Red
0: ones,
2: Room
0: yeah
2: the big
0: exactly.
2: ones.
0: And after that, like, you're hoping to get there. Do you hope as a musician to become, like, a global phenomenon, a name that everyone knows? Or are you more like, I just want to kind of stick with the local scene, be an indie artist in Vancouver, and that's where I'm going to kind of cap it?
2: Nobody wants to be an indie artist. No, it's a, I feel like that's the dream for everyone, to, like, go get out and, like, be somebody.
0: Do you think that you have what it takes? It's a very dramatic, very full question.
2: I feel like that's not something I can answer for myself, because then I just sound like a
0: cocky,
2: egotistical.
0: I think from what it sounds like, you have what it takes. And that's not just again, got to preface this for the third time. I'm very critical of music, especially. And you know, you have a great voice. You can play an instrument, which is great. You can write your own music, which is definitely, as far as I know, not a thing that a lot of artists do nowadays. I know even Elvis didn't write a lot of his own stuff, but correct me if I'm wrong, a lot in the music industry nowadays, it's a lot of, you get given a song to perform?
2: Yeah, in a lot of the cover spaces, if you do a cover that isn't completely different, you kind of just get looked at as the tribute artist. You're a cover band. You're like working, you're going to start just doing legions and pubs. But if you write your own music, there's a higher chance of getting out there, right? But it's also just hard because the industry has evolved so much since 10 years ago, because... Now it's social media is the game you need to play. And when you rope in 200 views a video, it doesn't really help. So
0: that's true. That's true. Yeah, it's a tough world out there nowadays with everything, really, especially in media. Media is it's a different beast nowadays than it was.
2: It's the same thing with acting, right?
0: Acting. I know I wanted to be an actor, but I was just like, I don't have the patience, I don't think, for that kind of thing.
2: I mean, there's no artist development anymore, really. They don't help you unless you have 200,000 followers. And at that point...
0: That is true.
2: Why would I side with, like, a record label?
0: Exactly. It's all about vanity.
2: Unless it's actions. Universal or something.
0: Yeah. Oh, yeah, one of the big dogs or Capitals. Right. Capital, they're still a thing, right? I think. But, yeah, no, it's too bad. And again, like we talked about earlier, at least it is easier to make music nowadays. They could also be viewed as a bad thing. There are people that make some...
2: Well, for the past 15 years since computers, logic.
0: That's true. Again, I'm living in like a different like century here.
2: It was easier 10 years ago because record labels, they'd see one song, or you'd go in and hand your disc in or CD and they'd be like, dang, this guy's good, let's help him. Now, I don't have the foundation. Like, I'm not rich and I can't afford to promote myself on billboards.
0: That's true, yeah. Have you ever thought, do you put up like posters ever when you have a small gig? Like just put it on a telephone pole or something like
2: that? Yeah, that's kind of the strap for like places if you have a small room. Yeah.
0: Yeah, exactly, I guess so. And like social media is such a difficult thing to manage. Like even like we learned social media in our program at university, and I started social media recently. It's still very difficult to, you know, break in. Like I haven't been able to get more than like 1.2k views on a video, and that's like, oh yay, 1.2k, but it's not a lot, it's not going to get you anywhere. And yeah, it's just kind of like mind melting. Like I don't know how I'm supposed to make it, or how young people like us are supposed to make it in these kind of creative industries when it seems like the world's almost against us at this point.
2: Yeah,
0: it's kind of sad. I feel like we're going in a very somber direction with this. Let's maybe end this on something happier. Let's see, maybe we'd hear one more song. Can we hear one more song?
2: Yeah, sure.
0: Yay. I don't know why it looks like a sea lion or something. Like a giddy child. Let's maybe.
1: All right, so this next one is called When Will I Be Somebody? And it's currently one of my recent releases as well. And yeah, so let me get into it.

0: This song is actually from one of my current inspirations, as we talked about. So it's called Back to Friends.
1: Touch my body tender, 'cause the feeling makes me weak.

0: Danny Balin, everyone. Thank you so much for tuning in to Live at Evolution. If you'd like to follow Danny, the links are in the description below. I'll see you next week. Noah out.
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2: New music now. I'm Eric Chen. In this episode, I invite the Vancouver artist Leo D.E. Johnson, who grew up with music all around him and found his rhythm through blues music and theater.

0: 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Here is Leo D.E. Johnson.
1: I grew up in Sydney, Nova Scotia with spiritualists and musicians and doctors and teachers. So wide range of different kinds of influences as a young person. But I always had a love for the theater, for expressing myself, for performing. Like that has been part of my life since I was a kid. When I moved to Vancouver, I was so lucky to stumble across a group of folk artists, poets, rock and rollers, and they really just put me under their wing. I always wanted to be, I saw myself at that time as an actor. You know, from that very young

0: age, I switched gears and became a musician, and that's been my passion ever since. I've been doing that for 2 decades now, singing, writing, touring, playing with various bands. Yeah, so that's a little snippet about me.
1: Music was always part of Leo's life. His mom sang blues, and the house was filled with records.
0: My mom is a blues singer. When I was really young, she had Ella Fitzgerald and B.B. King record, and I remember just being like, "Wow, this music," you know. And some Motown music that I found her collection, and I just, you know, had it on rotation over and over and over. And there was just something about those albums that just brought me right in.
1: Moving west to Vancouver, Leo found a creative community that felt like home. Poets, musicians, and storytellers, all shaping how he saw music.
0: It was kind of just divine timing, honestly, right after high school. And I just intuitively felt like I think Vancouver is the place that I need to go. I remember showing up to Vancouver and just being like, all right, universe, like, please do send the people that I'm supposed to meet here. So yeah, I think there was a part of me that was seeking something. I just didn't really truly know what I was seeking, but I did come to Vancouver to find my creative, you know, purpose. You know, I was just really taken into the community of poets, folk artists, like to name a few. It was like C.R. Avery, who's an amazing artist. If anyone is interesting in listening to some local amazing art or music, C.R. Avery is one to look for. The Fugitives, which was like a poetry folk fusion. And I just remember thinking like, wow, these folks are like doing monologues, but it's like brought to melody, and it's like there's still so much theatrical elements. And you know, like I think it being able to like be in this small cafe where everyone's kind of coming up with their works that they like had just written, you know, that just that atmosphere really, like, it was like, oh, okay, this is almost 2.0 of like plays. It's like it's work, it's like our own personal play that we're able to share on stage. So yeah, I was like I found the rhythm.
1: When it comes to songwriting, he follows what feels right. A melody, a thought, or even a word from the dictionary.
0: If there's a couple of different ways it goes. Either I'm kind of singing in gibberish and I'm just kind of catching the melodic tone of a song. I'm not even really sure what I'm singing about, but I'm like sort of like ciphering with the universe and finding tones that sound a certain way that ignite a different mood. Or I'm like fully just like, and this is what I'm writing about. And, you know, and I'm sitting down and I'm like with my pen and paper. I'm not even with my guitar. Or it's like, I'm just pick up my guitar and I'm like, oh, I know something's coming down. So I just, you know, let myself become available. But yeah, I try to just let whatever version of that creation come out. Like I'm not too, this is how I do it, because whatever way, you know, I don't let myself get too in the box about it.
1: Through the pandemic, Leo kept writing songs about change and growth. In the studio, he worked closely with people who understood where he wanted to go.
0: Super fun. I got to get in the studio with Jane Aurora and Mary Anchetta, two powerhouse women here in Vancouver, who are just, Mary Anchetta is an amazing producer, organ player, and Jane is multi-instrumentalist and incredible producer. And yeah, I wrote these songs over the pandemic. And it's all about transitioning in many ways, transitioning, you know, I transitioned to being trans during that time, during COVID, and also just like becoming the different versions of yourself. Because I wrote them at that time, to me, they just really take a snapshot of the solo, the isolation incubator that time was, where, you know, in many ways, we don't only be hanging out with four or five people, or you'd be seeing people from a distance. So not that the songs actually lyrically reflect that, but to me, they hold that space, you know, they hold that time period. I really feel like music is time travel. So that was the inspiration and sort of just the energy of those tracks. And so I got to lay them down in some beautiful studios in Vancouver. And the fun thing for me is that I also, this was pre me being on testosterone. So my voice has changed. It's much lower than it was. So it also is a snapshot of what my voice was doing at that time. So yeah, it's like already feeling nostalgic in many ways. And yeah, so I'm really excited to be able to share those songs, share the stories that go along with them, and also just kind of celebrate that time frame. Yeah.
1: Along with new songs, Leo looked back. Besides the new work, Leo revisited his earlier releases, re-releasing three albums that marked each step of his journey.
0: So I had these three EPs that I, Lionheart, I recorded in 2014, and then Queen Bee, I recorded in 2016, and then Beehive was 2018-19, but they lived on Bandcamp, and they've been there since I released them. So, and I actually just posted about this on my Instagram, because the re-release of it, putting it on streaming, was 3 years ago, this November. So it wasn't all at the same time. It was just that I re-released it and I said, let me just get with the times and put these albums in a place where people can find them.
1: After revisiting his early albums, I asked Leo which song he thinks listeners
0: should
1: start with.
0: I would invite people to check out Steady Stone. It's me just being like, I got this new energy that I want to find. And sort of the darkness, you know, playing around with the darkness of being young and not having all your tools, but knowing that there's this other side of adulthood where you feel like you got your stuff together.
1: Before we ended, I asked Leo if there's anything he'd like to share to everyone listening.
0: Don't be shy. Or if you are feeling shy about sharing your works, lean into that shyness and push past your fears and put it out there. You know, use your voice for your community, for the people around you, for the world, the surrounding world, you know. Speak up. And if you have an idea that makes you laugh, that charges you up, keep on following that. Keep on pushing through that and see what's on the other side. Be yourself, get out there and express yourself, however that feels, through food, through poetry, through being a great friend, through sharing stories, or just being that person that gives a call to their homie and they actually receive a call, not a text message, you know? It's like, get involved with yourself and the people in the world around you.
1: Don't forget to follow Leo D.E. 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
6: Welcome to Live at Evolution. I'm your host, Chris Georges, and today we're joined by none other than Adam Briscoe. Adam was born and raised in Agassiz, BC, before relocating here to Vancouver. Adam's gonna play four songs today, starting with Something Here. Here he is. Welcome, Adam, to Live at Evolution.

0: All right, Adam, thank you for joining me. I appreciate you being the first ever guest on Live of Evolution, with me hosting at least. Let's start off with your music career. Have you always wanted to be a musician, or where was the starting point for you with music?
1: It happened when I was in like grade six. I was like humming, and I used to do voice impressions when I was little, and a girl said I should enter the talent show and sing. And so I just decided to. Apparently, just doing voice impressions got me through enough to learn how to sing. And I'm a little teapot, nailed it. But yeah, probably from 11. Before that, I wanted to be a graphic designer, and I thought I could just call a school in California when I was like six and be like, school? And they're like, no.
0: Didn't quite work out that way.
1: Fine. No, it didn't work out that way. I mean, I still draw and stuff, but no, it's been music for so long now, I don't think I could picture myself doing anything else.
0: And notice that you have quite the presence on TikTok in recent years, and you do a lot of videos specifically in your car. You mentioned to me earlier that you actually did a few in our BCIT parking lot. Honored for that, first of all. But how do you feel about social media? Is it something that you're kind of passionate about, or is it something you've always been kind of into back in the MySpace Facebook days, maybe?
1: At the beginning of it, it was a lot of Twitter before it became, you know, a letter, and Facebook was kind of a thing. It's just kind of, as I decided to do music, I think new things have come out, like Spotify didn't exist when I started doing music, definitely not TikTok, not even like Vine and Twitter, and that was all super new, so it's hard to keep up because it's almost like every couple of years there's a new thing, and I personally, I'm not a big social media person, but I understand that I have to kind of do it to, because it's not 1970 and no one's coming into a bar to discover me, which I wish it was. But I mean, now I'm kind of starting to love it a little bit more because I've gotten a little community of people on TikTok and they're all really nice and really lovely. And I'm starting to get people, you know, singing my songs and tagging me in videos and stuff. And I'm like, this is weird. Even I don't know the words sometimes. So I'm starting to get warmer towards it, especially TikTok, because it's just nice little communities and that.
0: Yeah, I noticed one TikTok video you had. You were singing a duet with another girl. I believe it was called Silly Songs, was one that I saw.
1: Yeah.
0: I believe it was the only one where somebody else was in the video with you. Is it something where you're kind of focusing on your solo career, or are you open to performing with other musicians or maybe a band?
1: Oh, I'm definitely open to. I've always wanted to slowly put a band together, and I've got like a background singer that I'm trying to get into the studio and work with, but I've had bass players and drummers, and there's always just kind of been a falling out or an unreliability, so I've always just found it easier to play and write and do everything myself. Even the songs that I have online, like all the instruments, except for maybe a couple piano parts, are me, except for my producer plays all the piano parts. So everything else is me, because Paul McCartney recorded his first album, and he did everything by himself in a barn, and I was like, I can probably do that. Maybe. I have GarageBand. So I've just kind of always gotten used to wanting to just kind of work on it myself. And there's more, you know, I can't argue with someone in the band if the band is just me. Mm-hmm. Makes it really weird if someone hears me talking to myself in the garage.
0: Yeah, a lot more autonomy for sure.
1: Yeah.
0: All right, so let's get two more songs from you. What do you got for us up next?
1: I'm going to play one of my songs, and then I'm going to do a cover of Tom Waits' Chocolate Jesus.
0: All right, let's get right to it.

0: All right, that was Chocolate Jesus by Tom Waits. Got to be honest, never heard that song before just now, and pretty cool, honestly, and you did a great job with it. But what was the inspiration with that? Is that a song you've known for a while, or?
1: I learned that my last producer, Corey Woodward, had a band called The Lion, the Bear, the Fox, and they had recorded that for their EP, and I'd seen them play it live, and every time I'm like, that's insane, I have to see it. And if you watch Tom Waits do it live, he sings it through like a megaphone the whole time, which I'm not gonna do. So I do it more like my producer's version, which is more of this like Ray LaMontagne folk-esque kind of styled version of it, but keeping that kind of jangly, you know, Tom Waitsy kind of feel of dirtiness and just kind of, you know, to it, which is kind of my big thing with Tom Waits is I love his poetry and just kind of grossness he puts into his music.
0: For sure. All right, let's switch gears a little bit here. Little Birdie told me that you're into fish and chips, maybe a fish and chips aficionado, if you will. I honestly have not had good fish and chips in Vancouver since moving here a while ago. So give me your best spot.
1: Oh my God, Moby Dick's and White Rock.
0: Okay.
1: 100%. And that holds up, and I don't know. It might be what my girlfriend calls the mother's meatloaf theory, where you've had it so long that the memory itself makes it good. But like, I still go there, and they give you a gross amount of fish and fries for a really nice price. Just don't feed seagulls, because they'll kill everything that is a French fry. But hands down, best place.
0: Okay, so a little bit of a drive, but sounds like
1: drive,
0: it's worth it.
1: All right. Worth it.
0: Wow, mother's meatloaf. I like that theory too.
1: Yeah. Oh yeah.
0: All right. Yeah, I know you've had the chance to open for a few artists before at bars or whatever venue. So would you say that, you know, a lot of times with an opener, they're kind of tasked with warming up the audience. Would you say that your performance is at all different than how you would usually perform?
1: I wouldn't say it's different. I feel like there's always a thought that people have with if you're an opener, you shouldn't overshadow the person that is the headliner, which I can agree with, but also most people kind of, if they're grabbing you, they know what you're like, unless it's someone like massive who's never heard of you. But most people, if it's like small and local, they'll look into you a bit and they kind of know what your kind of deal is. And honestly, once I'm up there and the lights come on and I hit that first note, like the shutters just go off and I'm in my own place. So sometimes I don't know until I've gotten off if I've maybe just done too much or this or that, but I still try to not go too far above, but like if, in a situation like that where I just recently opened for the Alton Dean band, they have a whole band behind them. So it's going from just a little acoustic guy and then you get a full sound. So that kind of works to not overshadow itself on its own, which works really well. So I can just kind of do whatever I want and not have to worry about it as much.
0: For sure. And so looking forward for yourself, what goals do you have, say, looking forward for the next few years in the music industry?
1: In the next few years, it's hard. Like right now, I'm kind of going forward with just releasing singles right now because, especially with the sad word economy, saving up to like record an album or applying for these grants takes so much time when I'd rather just kind of write and record and release something and just consistently every couple months release something new so there's always something happening. And if someone kind of picks it up, cool. But there's also so much changing constantly, especially with like even AI in music. That's a whole new sweeping thing that I have to like kind of look into because there's stuff happening. And even if it's not something I use, it's just kind of cool to keep it mentally in my head. Mm-hmm. And, you know, Spotify and stuff like that is always changing. So it's kind of, I was trying to keep on top of it and keep trying to be bigger and bigger. And I'm like, you know, I just kind of want to record a song, put it out. In a couple months, let's put out another song. Because right now it feels like a singles music game right now with a lot of streaming platforms because a lot of people only go in to find, you know, a specific song. So yeah, if everything's a single, then you kind of win the game at least a little bit.
0: All right, well, thanks for coming in, Adam, and being my first guest here at Live at Evo. You got one more song for us?
1: Yes.
0: What do you have coming up here for us?
1: I'm going to play Wild Rose.
0: Wild Rose. All right, let's get right to it. Appreciate you coming in.
1: Thank you very much for having me.
0: All right, this will be the last song of the day for Adam. This is Wild Rose. Make sure to follow him on Instagram and TikTok at @abriscoemusic. I'm Chris Georges at Live at Evolution, signing off.
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0: Humans are expected to be polite, so despite the fact that food trucks might be expected to have competition, here in Vancouver, it's more of a community.
1: All the owners of food trucks, if you are open and you'll share ideas and share opinions and stuff like that, they welcome you with open arms.
0: Vancouver has all types of food. The culture here thrives on being able to have Thai food for one meal and having Caribbean food for another. This means experimentation will most likely pay off in the Vancouver and surrounding areas. And that's exactly what Bao Bun's bet on.
1: When you think of a Bao Bun, you think of savory right away, because everywhere you go, it's usually savory. So I thought it needed something a little bit to keep it more moist. And so that's what we added the ice cream for. The ice cream just kind of melts over top of the deep fried bun. So you get that crispy, you get that soft and that fluffy. And it's just like a really good mouth feel. Like it's an interesting pairing of two, one soft and one crispy. And it really just worked. And so when we tried it with just the vanilla ice cream, I thought, man, this could be the base for any ice cream flavor. Like any ice cream flavor could work on this Bao Bun, because if it's just a neutral kind of tasting bun. So you can do like chocolatey ones, you can do fruity ones, you can do coffee flavored ones. So many different ice creams worked with this Bao Bun. And I think that's kind of what makes this very unique.
0: For them, it isn't just about appealing to everybody, mixing this Asian traditional recipe with ice cream, something that is so universal. It's also about adding something local to it.
1: We could go to TNT, for instance, and pick up Bao Buns there. But the problem with their buns is they're usually frozen. The sponginess and like the texture changes if it's not made fresh. And so one of the bakeries that we went to get an exclusive agreement with was Sunfresh Bakery. They're like Chinatown's oldest Chinese bakery. And the day before the event or on the day of the event, we go there to collect the buns that are freshly made. And then we finish it off at our booth, at our truck.
0: So this all sounds amazing. They're using very traditional Chinese steamed buns, which they get from a Chinese traditional bakery. But there's always the question, when you are mixing tradition with a modern twist, do you risk offending that culture?
1: One of the things that we were worried about is maybe like this could be like maybe cultural appropriation or anything like that. But the response that we've been getting in every event that we go to, especially the Richmond Night Market, has been nothing but love. It's like a compliment that you give to desserts. If Chinese people say it's not too sweet, that's a very good compliment for your dessert. And we get that a lot. So it gives me a lot of confidence that we're selling something good here.
0: Now, the product itself is very unique. It's something quite different. But as we know, in this very saturated market, the food itself isn't going to be enough to make you stand out. How you market it also matters a lot.
1: One of the things that I learned was using humor in your marketing is a really good way to kind of get through. I remember like when I was a kid, I used to work at my dad's booth at the P&E every summer, and he would make me sell these bed sheets. And these bed sheets were hard for me to sell at first, because how do I distinguish myself from any other bed sheet place? Like, why do these guys want to buy from me? And then I started saying things like, holy sheet, you got to try my sheets. And people loved it. They lost their mind when they started saying that. And I got so many more people approaching me. When I started Bao Buns, I thought maybe let's get humor into this as well. Like, buns is just, you can do so much with that, with the puns, you know?
0: Yusuf says that opens doors for customers to be genuine with them and for them to have amazing interactions.
1: It's so funny. Like, if customers see you kind of feel like a little bit like funny and loose and silly, it gives them almost permission to be the same way. So our interactions with our customers are so genuine and so funny.
0: That's truly what sets a small business apart from the big corporations. It's the loyal customer base that they're able to build.
1: You know, like Tim Hortons doesn't really care about if you like the cashier or not, because they're established. As starting a small business, I realized there's a kind of a niche opportunity here where people aren't connecting with the brands and the face of the brands anymore, the people working there anymore, because they just don't feel incentivized to. But our product, part of it is like getting a genuine reaction from the customer. And so we show them that it's kind of okay to be a little bit silly, and they drop their guard and they kind of be silly with me.
0: Everything that they do is so intentional, from where they choose to get their buns from, to how their marketing is going to look like. And the place matters just as much. Though there is a predominant Asian culture in Vancouver and the surrounding areas, having a food truck has allowed them freedom to explore different cities and how they react to the Bao Buns.
1: The hardest thing about the Richmond Night Market, just having a booth at the Richmond Night Market, is that all the people that are coming there are usually either tourists or from Richmond. And so the food truck allowed us to go to different cities to see different reactions from different clientele that we would never have come across with Richmond.

0: that market.
1: This proved to them that yes, Vancouver was an amazing place to open up a business like this, but it also proved to them that even if people were not familiar with a Chinese steamed bun, they still liked their product. So it became something more than just a cultural dish.
0: We won at the PNE the Best Sweet Treat Award, and that was purely based off of votes, like from visitors.
1: So culture doesn't necessarily have to do with ethnicity or having a cultural food. Yusuf says, yes, Vancouver is the perfect market for us because people are already aware or at least familiar with what steamed buns are and what they taste like. But at all it will take to really get popular in other markets like Alberta or Montreal would be to just give them a sample. Because of how amazing their product is, people will become loyal. They will become their fan. And that's proven because he says he was shocked at how loud their Surrey fans have always been about getting them established in Surrey.
0: The interesting thing is we have a lot of demographic from Surrey that visits us at the Richmond Night Market, and they always are telling us, like, they're the loudest ones to tell us that we need to go to Guildford Town Center, we need to go into Surrey, anywhere in Surrey, like King George Hub or anything like that would be good too.
1: And they were ready with their pencil and pen to set up a physical location in Guildford. But unfortunately, at that time, Guildford did not have space, but Tawson Mills did.
0: Tawson Mills Mall was coming out with this new food hall concept, and when we went there to see their pitch about what they had in mind, we thought that this was perfect. They're going to be doing it very like, they're going to have a stage in there. They're planning to do events like music events. And then they have like this whole entertainment complex that's attached directly to the food hall. And it's going to be very like Instagram friendly. They're going to do a lot of like themes, like winter themes and summer themes. And they're going to theme every booth. Everything is going to be really Instagrammable. And this is exactly where we need to be. We need to be somewhere exactly like that we can kind of be loud because we like to be loud when we serve. We like to do free samples and everything like that. And they said that we can do all of that there. And so that became our first location that we're going to get into. And I think that's what we're looking for exactly.
1: Truly, food truck gives so much freedom, but in the end, every business owner wishes to have a place that they can call their own. Something that they don't have to pack up again and again. Something that meets their business goals and the way that they conduct business. Even that is very intentional. The place that they've chosen is chosen very wisely. Each choice of location will not only shape who will have the easiest access to getting those bao buns the fastest, but also how they will experience it.
0: Kind of like we're using the Richmond Night Market and our food truck as a proof of concept. And now that we feel very comfortable, we've developed a very loyal base of people that come visit us whenever they can. And we think that this is a perfect place for malls and like anywhere where there's traffic already being going there, like entertainment centers, arenas, anything like that. That's where I envision Bao Buns to be, because we are such a like a loud, kind of exciting brand. We want to be where the people already are. And then it's really great for families and for sharing.
1: They have truly connected with Vancouver and its people. And they have proven that food is more than flavor. It's about community, it's about using humor as connection, and it's about the places where you choose to take your business. It's about what makes your business unique, and I think Yusuf said it best.
0: Can they copy our business, our product? Yes, they can, but can they copy our marketing? No, they can't, right? That's very unique to our business.
1: What Bao Buns has shown us is that culture isn't fixed. It grows when tradition meets new ideas. And when a small business that started out of a food truck just a few years ago is creating physical spaces in big malls because the demand for them was so high and people connected with them and their product so deeply. Food is the connection point, but the real story is how it reflects who we are and the city that we're becoming, ever-changing, ever-evolving. For Culture Connection, I'm Manraj Graywal for Evolution Podcast Network. Thanks for joining me, and I'll see you next time.
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0: Hey, hey, hey, I'm your host, Dominique Richard, and today I'm joined by the insanely talented Talia Duvet and Jayz Fleming. This is another episode of Live at Evolution. Hey, Talia. Hey, Jayz. It's awesome to have you here in the studio. Thank you so much for spending your Sunday with us.
1: Thanks for having us.
0: First, I want to talk about this look we have going on, Talia. Like, I'm obsessed with your hair, by the way. That was the thing I noticed when I discovered you was your hair. It's so cool. Can you talk about it? Like, what inspired this whole look?
1: So hair-wise, it took me a long time to get to this length. I think I had like a story in my head that like my face was too round to have short hair. I don't know where I picked that up. And then I just like kept cutting it shorter and shorter, and I got obsessed. Originally, I did the like under dark thing because it was cheaper than bleaching my whole hair.
0: Right. Yeah.
1: but then it kind of turned into a bit of a look, and I go to my hairdresser and she comes at me with a razor and I don't breathe. I just sit there and I like
0: in silence, like hoping for the best.
1: Yeah. She's like,
2: I'm going to give me the Talia.
1: Yeah. I'm like, just do it.
0: Oh my God. I love that.
1: I thrifted all of the things.
0: The rings are, I'm obsessed with the rings. I mentioned that before we started recording, but they're so cute.
1: Thank you. Yeah, I kind of have a bit of a hodgepodge of jewelry.
0: Yeah.
1: And I just kind of, sometimes it's just based off of what you feel wearing.
0: In the moment. What do you like go for when you're performing? Do you have like a certain look you go for when you're on stage?
1: I think I have like a few. Lately I've been doing like color coordinated. Like I have like an all purple outfit.
0: Yeah.
1: Oh, I have an all red outfit.
0: Yeah.
1: Yeah, it tends to be more like streetwear oriented.
0: Yeah.
1: I usually wear pants. I also usually wear, I have a pair of knee-high white platform boots.
0: Way iconic. I love that.
1: That are kind of, I think I have worn
0: those. Those are so fun. Yeah. Oh my God. That's awesome. Okay. So before we get into any more questions, let's hear a song.
1: Yeah. Let's do it.
0: Amazing.
1: This is Float.

0: That was so good.
1: Thank you.
0: I love that. Do you want to talk a little bit about the inspiration behind that one?
1: Yeah. I think I wrote this song mostly out of frustration of mm-hmm. like, I'm a recovering perfectionist and I feel like I spend a lot of time trying to like make things happen and yeah. being really stressed about making things happen, especially like being an artist, you don't always have a lot of control around what happens
0: no.
1: and when and yeah. you know, and so it was kind of this like message to myself of like, what is meant for you is meant for you. And honestly, if you're gripping too tight, like you're just not gonna find the things that are meant for you.
0: Yeah, it's not gonna happen. Like
1: blinders on, you know?
0: I love yeah. that so much. Before we get into any more questions, do you wanna introduce yourself?
1: Yeah.
0: And just talk a little bit about how you started music?
1: Yeah, sure. So my name's Talia Duvet. I've been an artist for, I mean, my whole life. I grew up a very competitive dancer, singer, pianist, but I started doing music as like a solo career just like 2 years ago. So
0: oh, wow.
1: just getting started.
0: Yeah.
1: And that came from really wanting to have like control around my creative vision. It's always what I wanted to do, but being a recording artist specifically is such a like nebulous career path mm-hmm. where unless you know someone who has done it before, you don't even really always know where to start. So I took a while to be like, what does this even entail? And now we're trying to do the thing.
0: Yeah, totally. You said you're a competitive dancer. Yes. I have to say, I also did competitive dance growing up yeah. too. So do you feel like that, like, helped at all and inspired your career?
1: Oh yes.
0: Yeah.
1: 100%. When I was a young teenager, Beyonce was everything.
0: Yes. Oh
1: and
0: my God.
1: She was like the epitome of
0: like dance
1: entertainer.
0: And yeah. Oh my God. Yeah. You know? She does it all. Yeah.
1: And so I was like, I think my really strong dance foundation has definitely helped me.
0: Totally.
1: In a lot of different ways.
0: Yeah. Did you ever do musical theater when you danced, or were you just like just?
1: Yeah. Oh yeah.
0: Yeah.
1: I did everything, including musical theater, and I did musical theater on the dance side. And then I also did musical theater on the singing side, which yes, is interesting. Interesting how different they are.
0: Yeah, but they kind of go hand in hand. And I feel like that's been like a common theme, like especially here on this show, is so many people got their start from like musical theater or dance or like another like performance. Like, do you know what I'm saying? And like, yeah. I feel like a lot of like artists too, like Ariana Grande, Nick Jonas, like they all got their start on Broadway and now they're like pop stars.
1: Musical theater requires you to be able to sing, dance, and act.
0: Totally, yeah.
1: Which gives you like a foundation of just like good stage presence.
0: Yeah, and you need that like confidence too, which you obviously have. Oh. So I want to know how you guys met. Do you have like a story about how you met?
1: It's really short. We both worked at Earl's.
2: Yeah.
0: Really? Oh my God. Wait, that's crazy.
1: Yeah.
2: Where artists go to work.
0: It's like, it was like meant to be.
2: Literally.
0: Yeah. Wait, no way. So like what happened? Like you guys were just like working at Earl's and you both were artists. So.
2: Yeah, we're in the same training group.
1: Yeah.
2: And you've been there for like maybe slightly longer, and your brother had worked there previous, and mine and my best friends did. And her brother's an actor. And we did like a class together.
1: And then it was kind of like one of those like summers of like everybody just hanging out and doing things.
0: Yeah.
1: And I feel like I came to one of your gigs.
2: Yeah, we talked about it many times. Like, I think you being an artist, being like, I'm like, oh, I also play. And you were like, crazy, we should do it together. And like, I think literally 2 years later, you were like, do you actually want to play with me?
0: Yeah,
2: I was like, sure.
1: Yeah.
2: We've done it a few times.
0: And then the rest was history.
1: Yeah.
0: Wait, that's so cool. Oh my God. I was like, I don't know what I was expecting, but like, I was not expecting like Meta Earls.
1: Yeah.
0: That's awesome.
1: Neither was I.
0: Yeah. How would you describe like the music scene here in Vancouver? Like, do you feel like obviously through each other, like, have you met a lot of other artists? Have you worked with a lot of other artists?
1: Yeah. I think the music scene here is awesome if you put in the effort to be a part of it.
0: Yeah.
1: I think everyone in Vancouver is overworked and underpaid, just like trying to live life. And so sometimes there isn't a lot of extra room for stuff, especially when you're an artist and you're like you're working a job to pay the bills. And then you're also building the dream. It's like you're working two full-time jobs. But the people that I've like met here and worked with here, everyone is very like kind and supportive. We just had the Junos. So, we went to a bunch of, I went to a bunch of events and networking things with people, and everyone's always like very welcoming. I think everyone just has a little bit of like a lack of time for like collaboration and things like that. Everyone's grinding.
0: Yeah. Now you performed at multiple different venues, including the Roxy. Do you have a favorite one, or maybe like one that you would go back to, or you have been back to multiple times?
1: I've played Portside multiple times, which is fun. I like Portside because it's the kind of venue where you can do multiple things.
0: Like, yeah,
1: you can
0: totally
1: play an acoustic set if you want. You can play with tracks if you want. They have full bands in there. But playing the Roxy was also super cool just because it's kind of like a staple venue in the city.
0: Of course, yeah.
1: So that one was cool. At the Roxy, though, you do feel a little more removed from the audience.
0: Right.
1: Because it's like a big high up stage.
0: Okay, yeah.
1: And I think previously, just because like with smaller venues, you tend to be in like rooms where you're like either like only a foot off the floor and you're like staring people dead in the face.
0: Yeah.
1: Playing SoFars, where they're like living room shows. Mm-hmm. So the Roxy was really cool, but it was also just kind of different because it was like, oh, we're gonna play for
2: like 3 hours and like have a full band.
0: It's like a full show,
2: people dancing and stuff, whereas like probably not the vibe for like a 30 minute sort of thing.
1: But I mean, I've enjoyed, I don't think there's been a venue that I've played that I haven't enjoyed.
0: Do you remember like your first venue you ever played at?
1: I think the first thing that I wrote down on my list of like performances that I did actually wasn't my stuff. I did background vocals for a friend at Guilt & Co. And I haven't been back there since to do my stuff because they do like hour and a half long sets.
0: Right. Cause that's like a music bar. Right. Okay. Yeah. I still need to check it out, but
1: so it's like a big,
0: that's what I've heard.
1: It's a big set,
2: so cool.
1: Which is so fun to play, but
2: like the jazz that they get going on there.
1: Yeah.
0: Yes. Yeah.
2: Big just, tubas and stuff like.
1: Yeah. Like full like 8-piece bands. Like it's very interesting.
0: Yeah.
1: But we just need a longer set for that. I think the first gig that I played myself was Portside.
0: I feel like, yeah, Portside. I love Portside. I've been a few times. I feel like it's a great venue. And I feel like, I don't know if you like that sort of more like intimate like vibe, like where like the people are like, I don't know, like almost part of your performance and like everyone's like singing along. Like I feel like I've talked to a lot of artists who have been on this show and everyone's like what they go for when they're performing or putting on a performance anywhere. So
1: yeah, it's super fun.
0: Yeah, yeah, totally. Okay, well, if we could get into another song and then we'll continue the questions after that.
1: Let's do it. Okay, this is called An Alien's Lullaby.

0: so on Valentine's Day, actually, February 14th, you released a single, Time, which is so ironic because I feel like that's kind of a power move. So do you want to talk about that? Was that planned to release on Valentine's Day?
1: No. I mean, eventually, yes.
0: Okay.
1: But I was like, I want to release a song in February. And then I realized that Valentine's Day landed on a Friday. And that's like typically when people put out music is Fridays.
0: It's Fridays, yeah.
1: And I was like, well, my song talks about Cupid, so I probably should use this to my advantage. So it just was like a really cool happenstance.
0: Yeah, I love that. Do you want to talk about the inspiration behind that one?
1: Yeah, sure. So I wrote that song, I think last year I wrote it. And I basically wrote it because I realized that I had accidentally been leading on my ex for like 3 years. Because the only other relationship I'd been in before that was like not great, not very healthy. Yeah. And then I met this guy who was really nice and really kind and liked me a lot and was very sweet. And I was like, oh, this must be like what this is. Like, this must be what love is. It's not bad, so it is good.
0: Yeah. You
1: know? And then I had an experience where I went to a songwriting camp and I met someone who I had like one of those like instant like chemistry connection things with. Mm-hmm. And I was like, it was one of those things that you like couldn't unknow. Yeah. And I was like, I've never felt this in my relationship.
0: Yeah.
1: But it was kind of,
0: it was like that spark from the beginning kind of thing. Yeah.
1: Yeah. And it's like, was one of those things for me that I didn't know until I knew.
0: Mm-hmm.
1: And then the guilt around being like I didn't do this on purpose. And
0: yeah.
1: I'm so sorry that I did it, but I just like straight up didn't know any better.
0: Yeah. Yeah. Does he know about the song? Like, I feel like there's no,
1: I have no idea.
0: Really?
1: I mean, maybe.
0: Like he's never mentioned it or like said anything.
1: No, we haven't talked in like 2 or 3 years now. Rightfully so. I think he was pretty pissed at me.
0: Yeah.
1: And then he moved to the States and I haven't talked to him since. So I'm not sure if he still like stalks my social media or if it would even like occur to him.
0: There might be a song out in the world about him. Oh my God.
1: Yeah. I have no idea.
2: This girl on Valentine's Day plays.
0: Can you imagine?
1: No, literally.
0: Oh, that's so funny.
1: Yeah. I have no idea. I think about that sometimes. I'm like,
0: so when you're writing, where do you kind of find inspiration? Like, do you take it from like your own personal experiences or what's the inspiration behind you writing your music?
1: I think historically I'm in a bit of a creative, like, restructuring right now. But I think up until this point and historically, music, and it will continue being this, I'm sure, but I actually sometimes discover how I feel about things through writing a song.
0: Yeah.
1: If you can get into that space of like, if I can get into the space of like words coming out of me, but I'm not thinking about them before they exit my mouth, like it's just like a direct sort of line from wherever, then I'll often write something. Like Time was like that, where I wrote it and then I looked at it and I was like, oh, I didn't realize that you actually felt like that.
0: Which
1: is really interesting. I think for me, the more that I try to write a song, the poorer it goes.
0: Really? Yeah. That's so interesting, but I feel like that's so good in a way, because it's like, it's almost like your diary, like your outlook to just kind of like, I don't know, figure out how you're feeling about things. That's awesome.
1: Yeah. Yeah. It's definitely interesting. I think there has to be like a brain vomit. And then there has to be like a editing session.
0: Of course.
1: Session.
0: Yeah.
1: And something that I'm working really hard on now is separating the two rather than like judging the things that come out of your mouth before you even give them the chance to see the light of day.
0: Yeah. Yeah, totally. And do you write all your own songs?
1: Yeah.
0: Yeah. Wow. Oh,
1: yeah,
0: my God.
1: I do. I'm also getting more into producing them now. Float, I am producing with help.
0: Mm-hmm.
1: But I found that because music and dance is so like closely related for me.
0: Totally.
1: Oftentimes when I write a song, I know how I want to be able to move to it on stage when I perform it.
0: Yes.
1: So it's like,
0: which is why it's good you have that dance background.
1: Yeah. So the way that I want to dance informs what I want the beat to be.
0: Mm-hmm.
1: And then I kind of realized, I was like, I either need to like speak producer language so that I can explain to someone exactly that I want.
0: Yeah.
1: Or I can just start messing around and figure out how to do it.
0: Find a kind of like, kind of improvise and see what happens as you go.
1: Yeah. So I have some really awesome people who like help me when I have technical questions where I'm like, why doesn't this sound what I want it to sound? But which is really frustrating with production, but yeah, I've been getting into more producing myself too, which is cool.
0: That's awesome. Wow, you do it all. Try like triple threat over here. Oh my God, two triple threads. Well, I don't know if you dance, but you're an actor.
2: No.
0: Okay, well.
2: It's my only weakness.
1: Yeah, also mostly out of like necessity. Like mm-hmm. for time, I worked with someone else. Awesome producer, but I paid $1,000 for
0: seriously
1: the track. And that was like a deal.
0: Really?
1: Like, this shit is not cheap.
0: No. Oh my God.
1: And so you're paying $1,000 for production, and then you're paying someone probably around $500 to mix it, and then you're paying another $150 or $200 to master it. So you're paying almost yeah. $2,000 just to create the song, and then you release it, and then you need money for like a marketing plan.
0: Yeah.
1: Like you're not.
0: There's so much that goes into it.
1: You're not seeing any of that money anytime soon.
0: That's so interesting to hear you say that, because like I feel like no one talks about that side of music in general. Like everyone comes onto this show and talks about this song's out and this album, I released this album. But I feel like you never hear that side of like how it gets released and all the mm-hmm. production and all the elements that go into it. And like you mentioned like marketing too.
1: Yeah.
0: Like do you do a lot of that like on your own? Because I you're pretty active on like your Instagram.
1: Yeah. So again, like purely out of necessity, I think with music, like a lot of industries, but with music, the more money you have, the faster you can go.
0: Yeah, so totally.
1: If you have a lot of money, you can release songs quicker. Mm-hmm. You can have a larger budget for a marketing strategy, which will then reach more people and then maybe get you more opportunities. And so for me, it was kind of a choice of like, do I want to be able to do things consistently? Which means learning how to do things more myself so that mm-hmm. I can do them quicker. Or do I want to like do things in more phases where I like work really, really, really hard, save up a lot of money, and then
0: get it done professionally
1: stuff.
0: Yeah.
1: And I've been enjoying the creative control of doing a lot of it myself.
0: Yeah.
1: And you know, like I still pay for things. But now I'm mostly paying for like education for myself.
0: Right.
1: And I'm paying for studio time. If I need to like go in and work with one of my producer friends mm-hmm. who's going to help me do something, then I pay to rent a studio. I pay for my my cover art and photo yeah. shoots and like promotional stuff, because that's something that I feel like I don't have the time to get really good at. Like
0: yeah.
1: how many hours is it going to take me to get really good at Photoshop?
0: Yeah.
1: Versus the amount of money that I would pay someone to make a cover for me.
0: Totally. Know? And I feel like the little things like that, like the covers and the photo shoots, like they make a difference. Like,
1: yeah,
0: they totally make a difference. Like someone can decide if they want to listen to a song or an album literally based on like the cover.
1: It has a lot to do like, with people's perception. Of
0: yeah. Oh, exactly. Sure. And it's like, it's your whole brand. Mm-hmm. Now walk me through a day, like when you're in the studio and you're doing your music, what does a day in the life look like for you?
1: Mm.
0: You have so much going on. I feel like.
1: Yes, there's a lot going on. That's just like the artist thing, though. I think mm-hmm. you like wear all of the hats.
0: Oh, yeah.
1: And you're also trying to pay your bills at the same time.
0: Mm-hmm.
1: But I think a day in the studio, I usually spend a lot of time doing like pre-prep. Like the last time I went right. to the studio for Float, I spent a lot of time by myself messing around with the production, being mm-hmm. like, I want this to sound like this. I want to do like that, and making a lot of notes. And then I show up to a studio session and I'm like, okay, here's my personal goals. Also, tell me what you think. And so there's like a place to start from.
0: Yeah.
1: I think when we see people who are like there's this interview with Benny Blanco, and he's like, sometimes we go to the studio mm-hmm. and we just like hang around and chat for 5 hours.
0: Yeah.
1: And we don't actually make a song. And then the next time we'll make a song out of that. I'm like, that's cool if you have millions of dollars
0: and
1: like
0: that much time,
1: the luxury yeah. of having access to a studio.
2: Yeah.
0: Yeah,
1: I can't afford to pay $650 for a day right at a studio and go in and not make anything
0: and just talk. Yeah,
1: you know.
0: Yeah,
1: so it's like the prep time to do that. And then sometimes I have the luxury of like going to a friend's studio
0: mm-hmm.
1: and I have a
0: That's
1: friend
0: awesome.
1: Who runs like writing sessions out of his studio.
0: Oh yeah.
1: So then going in cool. for that is like usually a little more, I take on a different role. Like we're not always writing a song for me. So I tend mm-hmm. to sometimes take on a role of like vocal production and help the artist record their vocals in a way that like reflects what they're trying to get across in the song. And then I also get to learn from my friend. He gives me time in the producer chair to like work with all of the things so that I'm learning in that way as well.
0: Yeah.
1: As well as writing.
0: Yeah. That's awesome. You have, I feel like that's like obviously really important for your industry is to have those connections.
1: Yeah.
0: And it makes it obviously a lot easier to, like your friend, for example, with the writing sessions. Like, mm-hmm. that's awesome that you have that.
1: Yeah. Yeah. It's very nice. He actually reached out to me a couple years ago, had seen one of my songs and was like, we should write together. And now we've done
0: awesome
1: lots of stuff together, which is cool.
0: Yeah. That's amazing. Do you have a lot of friends that are in the industry? Or do you, did you kind of meet them after you started music?
1: Like, I know definitely you... met them after I started music.
0: Okay. Yeah.
1: I think something that I realized is that I maybe jumped into trying to do the thing really quickly.
0: Yeah.
1: And didn't spend enough time developing like my process. And there was this right. pressure of like, I need to put a song yeah. out so that I'm an artist,
0: mm-hmm.
1: you know, instead of being like writing a lot more.
0: And taking time with it.
1: Yeah.
0: Yeah.
1: So I'm kind of trying to do that now.
0: Mm-hmm.
1: Definitely meeting people through just like doing gigs. I worked for So Far Sounds for a couple years.
0: Oh, cool.
1: And I like emceed their shows.
0: Oh, wow. So, you had tons of experience. Like,
1: yeah, inadvertently working those shows. I didn't realize this at the time, but was introducing me to like a ton of the local Vancouver scene because I yeah. was emceeing the shows that they were playing and then they'd know me and they'd see me.
0: Yeah.
1: Which I think was really helpful.
0: Oh, yeah. 100%. Okay, we'll take a break from the questions. Such great answers from both of you. You're amazing. And we'll get into another song.
1: Songs. This is lame. Here we go.

0: Zoom.
1: Lame. Da-da-dum. 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I'm fully committed, never gonna quit it.

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So you guys are both so talented. Like, you're gonna go so far in music. So I'm so excited to see what's next for you. If you enjoyed this

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1: Sports are pretty interesting, aren't they? Not just because it's a way to watch people beat the tar out of each other with sticks or fists, but because of what it does to our brains. In 1994, the Vancouver Canucks lost Game 7 of the Stanley Cup playoffs. Now, in fictional entertainment, if the protagonist loses to the villain, it might stir up some strong emotions in you, yeah. But are you gonna riot and burn cars? Probably not. But in sports, that kind of thing is more common than one might expect. I mean, it's happened to Vancouver twice now. I consider myself more of a distant observer when it comes to most sports. I haven't played soccer in about 10 years, and you'd sooner find me robbing a bank than watching golf. This viewpoint has given me a unique perspective on athletics, because frankly, I don't really get it. I mean, religiously watching games, buying memorabilia, or taking part in anything sporty kind of eludes me. I really just don't get the attraction. But I kind of want to. You know, I want to learn the psychology behind what makes sports the addictive pastime it is. So join me as I try to answer the question, why do we like sports?

0: I'm Noah Schmidt, and welcome to this episode of Beyond the Sidelines. Alrighty, where to begin? Oh, I've got it.
1: Since the dawn of humanity,
0: trust me, this is going somewhere. A few things have contributed to our survival, things that are somewhat unique in the animal world. We're social creatures, obviously, forming close-knit bonds with each other. I mean, going it solo in the cave days would have made you a saber-toothed cat's lunch in minutes, so I get why we did it. This social aspect of our way of life eventually gave way to, perhaps the very first sport, hunting. Think about it. If you want to take down a mammoth, you need a hell of a lot of stamina, strength, and most importantly, coordination and communication.

0: other people kick a ball or hit a puck. I met with a member of the Vancouver Canucks hype team, Carson Wheel, to see if he could give me some insight.
1: I've been a Canucks fan for as long as I can remember. I grew up playing hockey. My parents put me in hockey at a young age, and I wanted to get as close as I possibly could to the game. Like, I love it so much. And my job gets me, like, right up to the class, and then I get to be around the players and around the sport, and the environment is just electric. Like, with the fans and the atmosphere that they bring, like, it's just like, the player puts a puck in a net and the entire arena just erupts. Like, it's amazing how cool it is.
0: Okay, I think I'm starting to catch on a bit. So we're psychologically hardwired to gravitate towards like-minded people, right? We feel comfort and safety amongst others that share the same beliefs as us. So it makes sense that people like Carson, who've been raised in and around hockey, would involve themselves in that community as much as possible.
1: Everybody on the hype team, like, I've made friends just this past year that I've felt that I've been friends with forever. Like, we go out, we do things as a team, like, and we go out there and cheer on the Canucks and each other, really. Like, we just, if everybody brings that energy, it kind of builds on it, and the crowd builds off us too, and it just kind of contributes to it.
0: Okay, so it's being part of a community, yeah, but something tells me there's more to the psychology than that. Case in point, there are communities for just about everything. From model trains to My Little Ponies, people congregate over their shared love for just about anything. So what's the attraction with sports in particular? Well, unlike many hobbies, sports kind of acts as a representation of us. The Vancouver Canucks, for example, represent the city. They're a symbol of our territory. When a rival comes waltzing in, they're the enemy. Sports is, in a way, about territory. It's about showing our prowess over others by defeating them in battle. And when our team, our representatives, are defeated themselves, we feel they've let us down. We become angry, sometimes irrationally so, because if there's one thing our brain has gotten comfortable telling us, is that we're the best. We can't lose. We own the whole goddamn planet. We're humans, for God's sakes. We don't take defeat very lightly.
1: Being part of the hype team and cheering in the lower bowl, like, when that team is doing bad and you're paid to cheer, regardless of the outcome, people do not like you. Canucks fans will turn on you when you are cheering for their own team. And it's happened where I'll be holding up a sign in the stoppage of play, and people will be like, yeah, you could probably just sit down. I'm like, fortunately, like, I am getting paid to do this. Like, I can't just not do it. And I'm like, and I turn around and they're wearing full Canucks gear. And I'm like, no. You got to be true to the end. And they will still, like, just be like, or we'll be leaving a loss. And someone will say, don't they pay you to, like, help them win? And I'm like, I don't know what to tell you, man. I'm sorry that I didn't wave my sign hard enough. And it happens, really, like, truly.
0: Okay, so we like being part of a community, and we see sports as a way to show our dominance. But there's still a bunch of things that I can't wrap my head around. For example, when a team loses, and I mean consistently loses, people stick by them. Our survival instincts should tell us otherwise, right? I mean, if a team is a sinking ship, why not jump off?
1: Honestly, I think it's just whatever you pick, you just got to stay true to it. Like I said, I know some people that are Maple Leafs fans and they live in Vancouver and they are diehard Maple Leafs fans. They'll never change. Same with Canucks. Like that's just kind of like what you get. Like one day you decide like, hey, I really like this team. That's my team. And if that team succeeds, I'm happy.
0: Okay, there's probably a way to tie all of this together with a neat bow in instinct. I mean, every single thing we do in our lives is based, one way or another, in our primal urges and what our brain tells us to do. But with the love of sports, there rings something uniquely human to me. Our survival-based brains are definitely still there, but we've changed so much over the past 500,000 years that we've gotten to the point where our passions and hobbies might seem irrational by animal standards. We love our teams unconditionally. We buy memorabilia that doesn't help us live any better. We join hype teams because we love the game. I think I've been approaching this topic as if I'm looking down on subjects in a lab, trying to rationalize why they're so passionate about something that I'm not. But we're human. I mean, each of us has our own set of interests, interests that an outsider might not be able to fully comprehend. Carson didn't join the hype team out of some biological urge to survive or to show dominance. He joined because he loves hockey. and maybe I don't fully get one.

0: why, but I don't have to. So yes, there's a lot about our enjoyment of sports that comes from what's already inside our heads, the stuff that's been there since the beginning. But there's also some things that defy logic, and that might be the important stuff. That's why we aren't the same as other animals, and that's what makes us, us.
1: When I was younger, like I said, my parents put me in hockey, and I fell in love with the sport. Like, it's been so long since I started that I kind of can't see it out of my life. Like, it's just a form of being active, and then just even going into watching other people play, it's exciting. It's something to look forward to for me. Like, I think about, like, when the season starts in a couple weeks here, how excited I am to just, like, have something to go watch with my dad and, like, spend some time. Like, I spend time with my parents, too, when the season's going on, and I come home, put the TV on, we all watch. They score a goal, we all cheer, they lose, we all aren't happy. We kind of connect through that.
0: Well, that was a sweet quote to end on. Thank you, Carson.
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0: I made it.
1: Or this.
2: Here's a question for you. Have you ever run the Ironman? Probably not, and I'm not trying to insult you by saying that, but finding someone that's successfully completed one of the most difficult triathlons on the planet is quite the task. It starts with a 3.9 kilometer swim in open lake water. Most people would probably drown before the 10-minute mark. Survive that? Great, because then comes the cycling, all 112 miles of it. Oh, sorry, wrong unit of measurement. That'll be 180 kilometers. Imagine setting off from Vancouver and in one stretch ending in Everett, Washington. You're dead from exhaustion. Easy. If by some miracle you survive that, then it comes down to the run. 42 kilometers of wheezing, sweating, and fatigue. It'd be like running from downtown to Langley. So I know what you're thinking. None of that is possible, right? Well, not only are there people who compete and win these races, but there are even those who, after overcoming the most severe health challenges imaginable, can still compete and put all of us to shame.

0: Welcome to Beyond the Sidelines. I'm Noah Schmidt. Lisa Cormier is an RCMP constable in Langley. She's been in the police force for about 20 years now, performing various roles like a school liaison or even running RCMP summer camps. She's got two kids, a husband in law enforcement, two dogs, and she battled severe anorexia that nearly took her life. For those unaware, anorexia is an eating disorder. In Lisa's case, it started when she was a teenager, as it typically does. She was an active kid growing up, with a passion for running and competition. But maybe she was a little too passionate.
1: It's hard to pinpoint exactly what happened and the reasons why. Still a lot of misunderstood information about what I struggled with by even at the professional level. But when I was about 14 going on 15, I would say, my life took a change when I started to battle a serious eating disorder, and sports definitely played a part in that. I've always been very competitive by nature. I used it in probably unhealthy ways at a young age, but unfortunately I got pretty ill and was unable to do a lot of those. The passion for the sports kind of had to take a back seat.
0: Bit by bit, the disease chipped away at her life. First, Lisa started going for fat-free foods, nothing out of the ordinary. But as time went on, the fridge got emptier and emptier and emptier. She was taken into Children's Hospital and spent so long there that she was eventually moved to St. Paul's when she was old enough. Life in a hospital is hell. Some days her family was told to drop what they were doing and rush to St. Paul's, as Lisa's condition would go critical. She was fed through a tube, only seeing glimpses of the outside world through a window. The facilities at St. Paul's just weren't enough to help her, so the decision was made to send her away, far away. There's a place in Tulsa, Oklahoma, the Lauriette Psychiatric Hospital. They specialize in helping patients with severe eating disorders like Lisa. It was daunting at first. Imagine leaving your home and everyone you love to spend God knows how long in a mental hospital. It's a terrifying thought. But for Lisa, this was the only possible way her life could be saved. So she went.
1: Well, it saved my life. Absolutely saved my life. They took a different approach, I would say, on therapy than I had typically received here in our own country, Canada. I think it was a slower process. It wasn't a quick refeed and boot out of the hospital setting. It was a facility dedicated to treating people with eating disorders. And I was very fortunate to be able to have gone down there. It took a lot of hard work and a lot of months and a lot of years, and still to this day takes a lot of work to remain in recovery. But they definitely saved my life and supported me through those months with therapy and relearning how to exercise health in a healthy manner, how to refuel and refeed myself, and to love myself.
0: The path to recovery is a shaky one. You never truly get rid of mental illness, but you can cope. Acknowledge it's there without giving it any power. One of the best methods of recovery is a hobby, putting time and effort into something you love. And now that Lisa was back on her feet, she was ready to hit the ground running. Literally.
1: I think I've always loved to be athletic. I always have been athletic, and I always had that as part of my life, but I became so

0: Takes a lot of hard work. It's like another full-time job training for it. But the environment and the spectators and the volunteers and the race organizers and just being out there with other athletes, all pushing yourselves beyond what you think the human body can do is absolutely magical.
1: Even when she's not training for a marathon or a triathlon, Lisa's always on the move. In the early hours of the morning, in the darkness of night, monsoon or drought, she's running.
0: I have a lifestyle that it's just who I am, and it's in me. And yes, it does keep me healthy, and it keeps me motivated. I know that the human body needs certain things to be able to do an event like the Ironman, or running long distance, or running short distance, whatever you choose to do. I now know what the body needs to be fueled and healthy, and accepting what that means, and putting all of it together, and accomplishing a race like that is quite something. I'm very proud of those accomplishments.
1: Eventually, things were more or less back to normal. Lisa was, for all intents and purposes, free. She joined the RCMP, a perfect fit for someone who prides themselves on athletics, and about a decade after her stay at Laureate, she had kids of her own, something that, during her darkest moments, seemed like an impossibility.
0: I think just the environment that my kids have been raised in, both myself and their dad are very athletic, and they've grown up in that environment and are two very strong athletes themselves. So it's definitely a family lifestyle. They love it, and it's great to see. And now as a mom, as much as I love to go out there and do it myself, it brings me so much more happiness to go see them fulfilling their happiness and dreams through soccer or hockey or whatever the sport of choice is for them both.
1: You know, people throw around the term anything is possible a lot, probably too much if I'm being honest. But for people as motivated as Lisa, it's a pretty perfect way to describe her life. From the brink of death to part-time triathlon runner and full-time mother, she's the dictionary definition of someone who's picked themselves up by their bootstraps and fought tooth and nail for a better future, a future that would eventually, against all odds, become a reality.
0: We all have our own things that we enjoy and our own, if you want to say, therapy, and running definitely would be that for me.
1: Well, that's it for this episode of Beyond the Sidelines on the Evolution Podcast Network. I'm Noah Schmidt, and I hope to see you again real soon.
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3: Everybody's gone surfing. Surfing USA. The fabled words of Brian Wilson and his merry band of Beach Boys. Surfing is quite possibly the coolest sport, and that's a fact, don't even bother arguing with me. Originating in the land of the swaying palm trees, Hawaii, it eventually made its way to the mainland US. As time went on, surfitis spread along the Pacific seaboard, eventually reaching a little place on the coast of Vancouver Island. When logging roads connected Tofino to the rest of the world, it became Canada's surf capital. But how? I mean, why did surfers flock to the coldest, wettest place on the coast to catch a wave?

0: Welcome to Beyond the Sidelines, I'm Noah Schmidt.
1: Surfing has a pretty storied history in the Pacific Northwest. It all started, as a lot of things do, with the First Nations. The early inhabitants of what would one day become Washington, Oregon, and BC raced in cedar-built canoes, which wasn't quite the same as the Hawaiian sport, but it's definitely worth a mention. In 1907, George Freeth arrived in sunny Southern California, followed a few years later by Duke Kahanamoku, two gods in the world of catching waves. The sport became synonymous with Cali culture from there onwards, picking up steam in the 40s, 50s, and 60s, aided by the popularity of a certain surf-themed band. But contrary to popular belief, the beaches near Los Angeles aren't the only place suitable for surfing. Santa Cruz was used by no less than three Hawaiian princes for its tubular surf in 1885, and eventually two families in the great state of Washington, the Emersons and the Doles, and yes, those Doles, the ones with the pineapples, began making boards and taking them out to the waters off Point Grey. These more northerly surf spots were a bit on the chilly side, but the waves were radical nonetheless. One place that had a particularly sick surf scene was the west coast of Vancouver Island. But until 1959, getting there was a bit of a hassle. I mean, there were no roads, no infrastructure, just wild, untamed wilderness as far as the eye could see. But when that logging route opened, one thing became crystal clear. There was a new island in the surf scene. Now I could talk about the founding fathers of Tofino surf culture, but I think I know someone who might be a bit more experienced. Jeff Haas, also known as Jeffro, has been surfing since

0: So, a pioneer surfer in Tofino in the 60s, they kind of had to make their own boards, or luckily enough, they'd get like a board coming up from California or whatnot. But I think it was challenging times to be a surfer in those times because the equipment just wasn't readily available as it is today. I mean, we've got four surf shops here with many rentals, and it's easy now, but I couldn't imagine back in the day trying to get into that cold water in some kind of shoddy wetsuit with crummy equipment. But yeah, you know what? Those guys had a vision, and pretty cool that they were Canadian surfing pioneers.
1: After Jim and Ralph established Tofino as a hidden haven for boarders of all kinds, things kept getting bigger. Steve Ritchie and Ken Fitty founded the Water Safety and Surf Apparatus School in the 70s, Tofino's very first surfing school. Eventually, competitions began to pop up in the town, most notably the O'Neill Coldwater Classic in 09, attracting talent from across the globe. So Tofino is a world-class surfer's paradise, but I still haven't really explained why. I mean, yeah, obviously they've got big waves, but what's the attraction to this tiny seaside town? I mean, why not go to California or Hawaii? Well, I'll let Jeffro explain that.
0: Well, here's the thing. Those are both consistent places to go surfing. Also warmer water, and that does bring in more of a crowd in the water. So condition-wise, they get the waves before we get the waves, usually. And so by the time those swells reach us, I mean, we can still get really good waves, but they're not as powerful because the waves have already traveled far from Hawaii and up the coast. But consistency wise, we always have waves here. The 25 years that I've lived here, I've seen it go flat maybe a handful of times. So you've always got an option at different beaches here, with different wave directions or swell directions that we can pick a beach that will coincide and will work for the day that the waves are breaking at that particular beach. It is flat sandy beaches here. There are rocky headlands, but the beaches are all sand. And quite honestly, and I'm not just saying this because I run the surf school, but it's probably one of the premier spots if you're going to learn to surf. Tofino is definitely probably high up on the list in the world for sure.
1: Okay, so it's consistent, it's got sandy beaches, and it's pretty easy to get a hang of for newbies. But if you live anywhere near BC or in BC, you know that our water is pretty cold, like hypothermic cold. So how do surfers get around that seemingly massive hurdle?
0: You're in a wetsuit, which acts as your second skin. You float in a wetsuit. You can walk out really far before you're over your head here. And it's just an easy training ground for picking up the sport. So really, I mean, everybody, or not everybody, but quite a few people, have that train of thought where, oh, I want to be, in warm water. But quite honestly, once you have the 5 millimeter thick wetsuit on, you're probably just as warm, if not warmer, in the wetsuit. The only thing is there's rigmarole getting in and out of the wetsuit, but it's a small price to pay.
1: Okay, yeah, that makes sense. I probably should have thought of that. Anyways, that's it, right? I mean, we now know how surfing came to the Pacific Northwest. We know why it ended up in Tofino. Case closed. Well, I still kind of want to know one more thing. How did Jeffro end up running the surf school in Tofino?
0: My dad was he was a pioneer windsurfer in the 70s, and so basically what ended up happening was he pushed me into my first wave. We grew up actually the funny enough, it was actually in Georgian Bay, and that's part of the Great Lakes in Lincoln or in Ontario. But they do get waves, and well, when I was 8 years old, a small wave was big enough for me. But I clearly remember the

0: very first wave that he ever pushed me into on his windsurf board without the sail on it. And I felt that bottomless feeling in the pit of my stomach. It was that roller coaster feeling. And you know what? I never lost that. And I've been honestly chasing it ever since. And yeah, it's a little bit of a Peter Pan story, but surfing's my passion. It always has been. And yeah, I feel super blessed to be able to take people in the ocean, take them surfing, let them experience the ocean and all the goodness that it has to offer that way.
1: That feeling Jeffro mentioned, it never gets old. I've boogie boarded for probably 10 years at this point, and that feeling of getting lifted by a wave, it's absolutely otherworldly. So it doesn't really matter where surfers find themselves, whether it be the beaches of Honolulu or Tofino, because when you catch a wave, you're truly sitting on top of the world. Well, that's it for this episode of Beyond the Sidelines on the Evolution Podcast Network. I'm Noah Schmidt, and I hope to see you again real soon. Wait a second. One more thing. Did you guys know that the Beach Boys, like, didn't surf at all? Only one of them did. One out of, like six. The whole thing is a total sham. My favorite band is they're con artists. That's fantastic. Exactly what I wanted, actually. Great.
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That was High Waters by Royal Blood here on Evolution 107.9. It is a beautiful Tuesday morning. I almost said Monday morning. That's how much the coffee has not kicked in yet. But we're also expecting some news from the Nurses Union. I think it's a good reason, the news that we're waiting for. I'll tell you all about it. But first, let's listen to the Strumbellas with Hard Lines.

0: That was Life Feels So Good by Napsy here on Evolution 107.9. So today we're expecting the strike vote for the nearly 55,000 BC nurses that are part of the BC Nurses Union. And I think it's a good thing that they're getting ready to strike potentially. Of course, they don't have the exact numbers yet. They're overworked, they work in 12-hour shifts, and they're usually, if not always, the first response to patients at emergency rooms or any kind of medical facility. And I feel like they deserve more for what they do because we do ask a lot out of them, especially whenever we go to emergency and stuff like that. I say go for it. Get everything they are asking for. Of course, I do have family members that were nurses that are in the medical field. So it's kind of it's something that's close to home, and I really, really hope they get what they're looking for because they deserve it.
1: Hey, here's some drug-impaired driving laws simplified. If police suspect you're driving impaired by drugs, they have the tools to arrest you. First, a roadside test. And if you fail, further testing at the station, which can lead to your arrest and a criminal conviction for impaired driving. It's not just alcohol. It's drugs, too. If you drive high, there will be consequences.
2: Let's keep our roads safe. A message from Matt Canada.
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5: No, I'm not.

That was a mouthpiece by Charlie P.S. here on Evolution 107.9. Now we're getting into the summer. It certainly will feel like that today. I can already tell because I looked at my watch and the high of 26. It's going to be a hot one. But I also have to remember to wear sunscreen because, especially after what happened to the last time I visited Jamaica, I'll tell you all about it right after Hula Girl by The Neighborhood.

0: That was Sad Inside by Carter and the Capitals on Evolution 107.9. So we're getting into the summer, and reminds me of all the sun we have outside right now to wear sunscreen, because when I was in Jamaica in, I think it was 2024, I thought it was the complete bright idea to not wear sunscreen in the middle of the sun and the water, because, you know what, I don't need sunscreen. I'm not going to be out in the sun that much. What's the worst that could happen? Worst that could happen is I got the worst sunburn of my life. And thankfully, there was no cancer from the sunburn, because that is one of the dangers of getting sunburns, is you do get that potential for cancer. But ever since that day, because I couldn't go in the pool, I could not do anything other than walk around on the beach and stuff like that. Ever since the day I got that sunburn, I decided, you know what? I want to wear sunscreen every single day. I have not moved on from that, and I will still do it till the day that I can't put sunscreen on anymore.
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0: You know, I was thinking about the sunscreen story I told earlier, and it kind of reminded me that even when it's cloudy outside, you should still be wearing sunscreen because UV rays can still get you. Even when it's cloudy outside, heck, even when you're inside as well through windows, you can still get hit by those UV rays. You can still get some damage done to your skin, even without the sun. It's always a good idea to protect your skin the best you can, even if you can't see it yourself.
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That was Water the Flower by Valley on Evolution 107.9. Coming up next, we've got Chase Lounge by Wet Leg.

That was Chase Lounge by Wet Leg on Evolution 107.9. Have you ever made any kind of mistake when traveling? Well, I'll tell you my biggest mistake. But first, let's take a listen to Dive, featuring Asha Banks by Holly Haberstone.

0: That was Over Each Other by Linkin Park here on Evolution 107.9. Now, let me tell you about when I was in San Francisco in 2022. I had to go back and double check the date. I went there by myself, flew out solo, and I made the mistake of booking my hotel in not the best part of town. It was definitely a rougher area. But on top of that, the hotel itself, when I got to the location, it was not the best area, the best looking hotel either. There was a chain of one of those metal grate doors that you put in front of the actual door to like lock it and protect the area. That was there. It was looked run down. It was not the best area. So I packed up my bag and walked across San Francisco by myself carrying my luggage with me. And it wasn't like on wheels either. It was like a canvas bag I had over my shoulder, and I had a backpack as well. And I'm carrying these both all through San Francisco by myself, not knowing where I was going, following my phone, trying to find a hotel close to the Chase Bank Arena, which is where the event was that I was going to. I did all this not knowing that the company that I was flying out for, Riot Games, would actually pay for my hotel. So this is all like on my own dime. Except for the flight. The flight was covered. Anyways, I got to the hotel that I ended up staying in. I paid extra for a room for like the going rate of the night for the weekend. I really wish I didn't make that mistake. It just goes to show that you have to be really, really careful with where you book your hotel. Otherwise, you might have to pay extra for it.
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1: Good morning, and thank you so much for tuning in for today. It has just passed 10 o'clock, and I'm Dominic Verhoef with your first Evolution News update for today. The police on Vancouver Island impounded two vehicles after a street racing incident on the Trans-Canada Highway. The Mounties said it actually happened in View Royal on Saturday, where witnesses say a Ford Ranger that was driven erratically had sideswiped another vehicle while moving at a high rate of speed. The Ford Ranger then rolled multiple times before coming to a rest on the highway median, and the driver was taken after to the hospital with minor injuries. The police said investigators found the driver of the Ford Ranger had been street racing with a Dodge Ram, and both drivers were issued violation tickets and had their vehicles impounded for 7 days. The Oak Ridge Park Shopping Mall in Vancouver, which is part of a massive retail and residential project, has set May 28th as its opening date now. The project has been one of North America's biggest retail and residential construction sites, with a planned size of 5 million square feet and a cost of around $6.5 billion when it is complete in 2029. The first phase that opens in just over 2 weeks, with an amount to be about 2.8 million square feet, that includes 650,000 square feet of retail space in the mall, with tenants such as Louis Vuitton and Aritzia, as well as almost 1,400 residential units and 720,000 square feet of offices. There will be also a 3.6-hectare municipal park on its roof that will be partially complete on May 28th when the mall opens to the public at 11 a.m. Two teenagers from Surrey, BC are dead in what police believe was a targeted shooting related to an ongoing gang conflict. The Integrated Homicide Investigation Team says those killed Sunday night were boys aged 16 and 18. Investigators say they are searching for the occupants of a gray four-door sedan found burned shortly after the double shooting. More updates on the hantavirus is that health experts say it's not clear whether it's useful to test people who may have been exposed to the hantavirus but don't have symptoms. 10 passengers who were maybe exposed to the virus are in Canada right now, either quarantining or self-isolating.
2: BC's provincial health officer says public health officials around the world are discussing the issue. This as passengers from a hantavirus-stricken cruise ship return to their home countries. Dr. Bonnie Henry says tests for some viruses aren't effective before patients develop symptoms, but she says if any of the 10 people in Canada who may have been exposed to the virus develop symptoms, health officials are ready to test and treat them. Hantavirus scientist Bryce Warner says a negative test in someone without symptoms doesn't necessarily mean they don't have the virus. Aaron Sousa, The Canadian Press.
1: A Liberal member of the Parliament is calling on Canadians to fill out their census surveys for the good of their communities, but some are refusing, claiming the questions violate their privacy. But let's hear from David Augustine from The Canadian Press.
3: Statistics Canada asked Canadians to fill out the census form by today. The Federal Statistics Act says every household and farm operator in Canada must participate, and failing to do so could result in a $500 fine. However, some Canadians have taken to social media to express their discontent with the census, fearing it is invasive, and protesting by posting pictures of ripped-up forms or envelopes marked "Return to Sender." Mark Gerritsen, the MP for Kingston and the Islands, says the census is not a personal data grab by the Prime Minister. He says the census is how Canada collects the data it uses to decide how many schools a community needs, where hospitals and clinics should be built, and how much federal funding a municipality receives. David Augustine, The Canadian Press.
1: The BC Forest Minister, Ravi Parmar, says the province is looking to expand lumber exports to emerging markets, including the Middle East, to reduce reliance on the United States. The province announced an additional $12 million for forestry innovation investment to help develop new international markets for BC wood products. Potential target markets include Saudi Arabia, Dubai, and other parts of Asia, as well as the United Kingdom, North Africa, and Mexico. The push comes as BC continues to seek federal support for the softwood lumber industry amid ongoing U.S. trade pressures.
4: One of the areas of interest for us right now is the Middle East, in particular Saudi Arabia and Dubai. And when I think of some of the conversations I've had with potential customers there, they are looking for the highest quality wood product. So we need to continue ensuring that we continue down this value-added chain, not only to create more jobs, but also to ensure that we can get through these tariffs.
1: Right now for weather, it is looking like a sunny and cloudy day at 18 degrees outside. And that was your Evolution News Update for 10 o'clock. I'm Dominic Verhoef, and the next news update is in 1 hour.
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8: Hi, I'm Marcus Wardy, and this is your Evolution Sports Update. Two games in the NHL tonight. To start, the Canadiens and the Sabres battle it out. In case you haven't been following the playoffs, the Canadiens are up 2-1 and are hoping to make that 3-1 tonight. Also tonight is the tied series between the Knights and the Ducks. Each team has won two games, making for a hotly contested series. So, if you listened to the broadcast yesterday, you might have heard that Game 5 between the Victoire and the Frost was being played last night. And if you went home and tried to watch that game last night, you might have seen that there was no game. Yep, the game got delayed. And the announcement came literally right after I left. I checked. So, let's correct that. The game has been moved to tonight. And barring another delay, I'll have the score for you tomorrow. Yesterday in the NBA, there were two playoff games. The Cavaliers just edged out the Pistons to tie up their series 2-2. And the Thunder continued their sweep against the Lakers and knocked them out of the playoffs. And with the Spurs and the Timberwolves being tied in their series, it could be until Sunday night before we know who the Thunder are up against in round 3. Or, you know, one team could just crush it. That'd make my job easier for sure. The Avalanche Wild game last night ended with the Avalanche coming out strong and tying up their series with a 5-2 victory over the Wild. And I'd like to say it was close, but even with the Wild tying the game 2-2 at one point, they were outshot 20-5 during the first half of the game. The Wild had an empty net around the end of the game, where Nathan MacKinnon and Brock Nelson were able to throw in a couple of extra goals just to finish the game off. They have another game tomorrow at 5 o'clock. So, the Jays lost last night. I mean, with how thoroughly the Rays thumped them last time, I can't say I'm exactly surprised. But the game wasn't all doom and gloom, however, as Kevin Gausman hit the 2,000 career strikeout milestone. Here's what he had to say about it.
9: Definitely never thought I would get here, and, you know, to be in the same sentence as the guys that are currently, you know, all guys I consider great pitchers, you know, for me is very humbling and, you know, very cool.
8: He's number 90 on the overall strikeouts list. I mean, just to put that into perspective, he's 89 spots down from Nolan Ryan, one of the greatest pitchers of all time. The Jays play again tonight, so we'll see if they could take back a win from the Rays. As Cycling Canada has said they are not going to enter a women's track pursuit team in either the Track Cycling World Championship or the 2028 Summer Olympic Games. They are, however, still going to enter a men's team. They said that this is because the men seem like they'll be more competitive in the event than the women. Now seems like a good time to mention that Canada is ranked 9th in the world for women's pursuit and 10th for men's pursuit. Now look, I make no claims to be a math or stats expert, but 9 is higher than 10, right? Or lower, I guess, but higher on the list. After the Canadiens-Sabres game on Sunday, a Sabres forward and Canadiens defenseman were each fined over $3,000. Beck Malenstein of the Sabres and Arbor Jekai of the Canadiens were both pretty rough with the other team, and as a result, the NHL told them to pay up. The Diamondbacks beat the Rangers 1-0 yesterday, making for either an exciting game or a boring one, depending on how you view it. The pitcher for the Diamondbacks, Michael Soroka, only allowed 3 singles over the innings, and Geraldo Perdomo gave Arizona the only run of the game. And LeBron James just wrapped up his 23rd season last night with the Lakers loss. He's the oldest active player and is actually approaching being the oldest player in NBA history. He's played over a third of the NBA's history of players. So the question on my mind, and maybe on yours as well, is when will he stop? I mean, if he's in good health and still playing well, there isn't really any reason to stop. But after last night's game, he said that no one knows what the future holds for him, and he'll talk with his family and figure out what he wants to do. Now, you might remember not long ago, Tiger Woods had a crazy car crash. Now, there's a case going on where they suspect he may have been driving under the influence, and the prosecutors asked for his prescription drug records. I mean, even his lawyers were like, I mean, yeah, that's a good move. They have a strong case to ask for those. It's never a good sign when you hear your lawyer say, the right to privacy is not absolute. In the world of baseball, if you root for the local team and not the national team, you'll be happy to hear that the Mariners beat the Astros 3-1. And if you just can't get enough of Seattle, don't worry. They play tonight. That was your Evolution Sports Update. I'm Marcus Twardy. Next update in 1 hour.
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Have you seen what TELUS and the federal government announced today? I'll tell you all about it and what it was right after Wall by Good Kid.

0: down to a crow. It's coming to a...
1: That was Wall by Good Kid on Evolution 107.9. So now, what did TELUS and the federal government announce today? Well, they just announced that three AI data centers, one being a converted building up in Kamloops and two more brand new in Vancouver, are going to be built. As of right now, there is no public funds being committed to the project, but I don't think there should be any committed at all. This is being talked about while there's always going to be water shortages that we have during the summer, and things are only going to get worse with these three being built. Yes, I say that we should build more in Canada, build more jobs. That's all good, but it should not be done at the quality, for the sake of our quality of life or for the nature that's around us, part of what makes BC so beautiful and so unique. Maybe you find something else to build. We don't want to put our nature and our quality of life in danger.
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That was Two Space by Kings of Leon here on Evolution 107.9. Coming up next, we've got I'm a Mess by Current Swell.

0: That was I'm a Mess by Current Swell and Evolution 107.9. Going back to the idea of AI centers and how much water they use, I was kind of curious to see how much it was exactly or what the last study was done on it. And it turns out that up to 5 million gallons of water per day is like the maximum or some of the highest amounts that they've seen for how much water one large data center can consume. If we're making three large data centers in Kamloops and two in Vancouver, that's 15 million gallons of water per day. We really don't need that, especially when we run into water shortages and with watering restrictions in the summer. Let's keep things, you know, with water for the people.
1: You're sick. Like, really, really sick. Your body aches, your head kills, and your nose just won't stop leaking. Your only job today? Stay home and rest. Your body needs ample time to recover from the flu. Drink plenty of fluids and get as much sleep as possible. Don't leave the house today. It won't benefit anyone. It's flu season,

That was Triceratops by Owlface on Evolution 107.9. Did you see what Howard Schultz posted in the Wall Street Journal? Well, I'll tell you all about it right after Samantha by Foolproof. I don't know.

0: That was Cruel by Broken Love on Evolution 107.9. Now, did you see what Howard Schultz posted in the Wall Street Journal? The owner of Starbucks, who single-handedly made the Sonics trend on Twitter, made a post about moving jobs from Starbucks from Washington State to, I believe it was Oklahoma, to double check. The response from the Seattle population has been less than welcoming, considering he has such a poor reputation in the city. It's kind of funny because he was the one that sold the Supersonics to the owners that moved them to Oklahoma, and now he's still trying to trash talk Seattle and talk about moving more jobs out of the city, and this city of Seattle is not having it. My grandmother was a big fan of the Supersonics. She had a jacket. I still remember that. One of the most vivid memories in my mind. And seeing him still get dragged by the city, it's still kind of funny to watch.
1: Cancer connects us all. 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

That was Ride by R. Kells on Evolution 107.9. Did you hear about the roast of Kevin Hart? Yeah, you're not alone. I didn't either. But I can tell you about the backlash that has happened on social media since then. But first, let's listen to Over My Head by 30 Seconds to Mars.

0: Welcome back to Evolution 107.9. Did you hear about the roast of Kevin Hart? Like it was even a thing? Well, I didn't either. But Netflix released it recently, and did I care to watch it? Also, no. But the fallout on social media has been spectacular. Mostly centered around Tony Hinchcliffe, who decided it would be a good idea to make a joke about George Floyd, causing debate on social media about where the line should be drawn comedy. It even drew a statement from the Floyd family saying that it was cruel and unnecessary. And I definitely think that there should be a line drawn in comedy. You shouldn't be able to make jokes about people that are both hateful and unnecessary, especially to those who are dead, disabled, and especially those that passed away due to racial profiling, especially in the case of George Floyd. There needs to be a line drawn, and wherever that line was drawn, I think Tony definitely stepped way over the line this time.
1: 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It's Canada. Canada's boreal forest is one of the largest intact forests and wetland ecosystems remaining on Earth. That fresh water you're drinking is from the boreal forest, too.
2: Shh.
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0: That was Loungefly by the Stone Temple Pilots here on Evolution 107.9. It's almost 1 o'clock, so you know what that means. It's almost time for news and sports at the top of the hour.
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4: Good morning again, and thank you so much for tuning in today. It has just passed 11 o'clock right now, and I am Dominic Verhoef with another Evolution News update. The Langley RCMP are investigating a suspicious death at a city home. The Mounties said that the body of a 24-year-old woman was found inside the home, and a 29-year-old man was taken into custody. And the Langley police figured out that the woman and the man were actually in a relationship together, and that the investigators said now they're working to establish a timeline and the circumstances leading up to the woman's death for what actually happened. The Canada's official intelligence minister says the federal government is willing to accept financial risk to remain competitive in AI development. Evan Solomon and TELUS have announced plans for 3 AI data centers in British Columbia, including 2 in Vancouver and 1 in Kamloops. The project aims to strengthen Canada's sovereign computing and AI infrastructure. Though there has been no cost estimate yet for release, Ottawa has committed $2 billion over the 5 years to support large-scale Canadian data center projects.
5: Do we want a country that's not taking a risk to bet on our own innovation, our own energy systems, our own cities, our own workforce? Absolutely not. We cannot control a lot that's going on in the world. We can control what we take risks to do, and we've got to mitigate those risks by the right partners, the right projects, at the right time. We believe this is one of them.
4: The Saskatchewan's government has proclaimed this week as Women Entrepreneurs Week. It's a week to recognize the important role that women-owned businesses play in strengthening the Saskatchewan economy and communities in the province. Trade and Export Development Minister Warren Kaden says there was a 33% increase in female self-employment in construction between 2023 and 2024 in the province. Kaden said this highlights the growing impact women-owned businesses have in driving out provinces forward for the future. The Manitoba's health officials are expanding a measles exposure warning for a college campus in Winnipeg. They said anyone who was at RRC Polytech's Notre Dame campus last Wednesday or Thursday between 8 a.m. and 5:30 p.m. may have been exposed. A recent bulletin also warned of a potential exposure at the campus last Monday and Tuesday. The officials said that anyone not humanized who may have been exposed should contact their healthcare provider about preventive treatment. Canada's largest private sector union says it will kick off negotiations with the Detroit 3 automakers next month, and it will target Ford Motor Companies first. For more talk about this, we have Karen Rebot from the Canadian Press talking now.
6: Unifor says it will open talks with Ford on June 22nd. The union represents about 5,000 workers across Ford facilities in Canada. With the pattern agreement established with Ford, negotiations would then follow with fellow automakers Stellantis and General Motors, all at a time when the companies and their workers grapple with U.S. tariffs on auto parts, steel, and aluminum, and more recently, a limited reopening of the Canadian market to Chinese electric vehicles. Karen Rebo, The Canadian Press.
4: Those in the wedding dress business are noticing something new this wedding season. The rise in popularity of GLP-1. Weight loss drugs have been creating a heightened level of size anxiety among brides worried about their dress fitting and changing their body. David's Bridal says the worries have led to frequent alterations and new fitting policies. To help stress out brides, the company is now allowing a dress to be held right before the wedding to guarantee it fits properly.
7: Size anxiety has always been one of the number one things brides are worried about, but it's at a heightened level that we haven't seen before.
4: The European Union has imposed sanctions on 16 officials that were accused of helping Russia abduct tens of thousands of Ukrainian children, many of whom are then forced to change their identities or be put up for adoption. The EU and Canada co-hosted a meeting on the issue in Brussels yesterday, was to increase diplomatic pressure on Russia. Foreign Affairs Minister Anita Anand said that Canada supports holding for those who are responsible to the account of this.
8: The Coalition for the Return of Ukrainian Children has been useful because it has garnered international attention on an issue that Russia wants the world to forget.
4: The weather today is still looking cloudy, but this time at 20 degrees outside. I don't understand why it's always cloudy. Where is the sun right now? And that's your Evolution News Update for 11 o'clock. I'm Dominic Verhoef, and the next news update will be in 1 hour.
9: Can I touch you here or there?
10: You can touch me anywhere.
9: Would you like this in a box? Would you like this as a fox?
10: I would not like that in a box, but I'm open to that as a fox.
9: Would you, could you in a car?
10: I would not, could not in a car.
9: You may like it, you may see. Let's you and me behind that tree.
10: Not in a car, not in a tree, not anywhere. You let me be.
9: I hear what you're saying and respect your choice. I'll stop.
10: Consent. Quit playing around. Yes is yes and no is no.
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11: Hi, I'm Marcus Wardy, and this is your Evolution Sports Update. After tonight, the Canadians might just be one game away from moving on, and either the Ducks or the Knights definitely will be. The Canadians and the Sabres series is currently 2-1 for the Canadians, and as the last chance Canada has at winning the Stanley Cup, they're fighting hard. And in a tightly contested series, the Ducks and the Knights are tied 2-2. The game between the Victoire and the Frost was delayed last night. They sent the announcement like 15 minutes after I left for the day. I saw the notification, I sighed. But don't worry, the intense finale to this series comes tonight. And if no other delays happen, I'll have a score for you tomorrow. A Parker Kelly's goal at 11 minutes, 32 seconds of the third period snapped a 2-2 tie and lifted the Colorado Avalanche to a 5-2 victory over the host Minnesota Wild to take a 3-1 lead in the second round. Best of seven NHL playoff series.
12: Drury now moves it. Kelly scores! Parker Kelly, first of the playoffs!
11: Nazem Kadri, Roz Colton, Nathan MacKinnon, and Brock Nelson also scored for the Avs, who will attempt to win the series tomorrow in Denver. Yesterday in the NBA, there were two playoff games. The Cavaliers just edged out the Pistons to tie up their series 2-2, and the Thunder continued their sweep against the Lakers and knocked them out of the playoffs. With the Spurs and the Timberwolves being tied in their series, it could be until Sunday night before we know who the Thunder are up against in Round 3. I mean, if one team just crushes it, then I can tell you about it. So, I mean, I do sort of prefer that option. So, while the Rays beat the Jays yesterday, there was one particular bright spot in the game. That being Kevin Gausman hitting the 2,000 career strikeout milestone.
13: My career has been ups and downs and been very different. And, not all sunshine and rainbows. So, you know, I take those things with... very seriously, and I'm honored by it, for sure.
11: He's now 90th on the overall strikeouts list. I mean, there are only five active players ahead of him, meaning he can climb much higher if he keeps up his pace. But he gets a break tonight, however, as the Jays have Patrick Corbin coming up to the mound, and he himself is actually number 114 on that list. LeBron James wrapped up his 23rd season in the NBA with the Lakers' loss last night. And as the oldest active player in the NBA, he's tired of answering questions about when he's going to hang it up.
14: I think you guys asked me about it, and I've answered questions. Yeah, I don't think I've come out and was like, oh, retirement is coming. With my future, I don't know, obviously. I mean, obviously we're still fresh from, obviously losing, and I don't know. I mean, I don't know what the future holds for me, obviously.
11: We really ought to let that guy be. There will be no Canadians women's track pursuit team in the Track Cycling World Championship, nor in the 2028 Summer Olympics. Now, you might be wondering, why? Well, I know I was. But the reason stated by Cycling Canada is that the men's team seems like it will be more competitive than the women's team. Which, hey, fair enough. Is what I would say if the women's team weren't ranked above the men's team. Yeah, the women's team is 9th in the world, and the men's team is 10th. And I don't know much about cycling. Maybe 9th in the world isn't high enough to be competitive. But then how is 10th high enough? 3,300 and 3,500. Any idea what these numbers have in common? Well, other than them both being 3,000s, they're the numbers Arber Jacai and Beck Malenstein were fined, respectively, for getting rough in their game on Sunday. Jacai was fined for roughing Sam Carrick, and Malenstein was fined for running over the goalie. I mean, if you're going to run a guy over, picking the guy with all the armor either makes a lot or very little sense, depending on who you want to win the series. And you might remember not long ago, Tiger Woods was arrested in Florida on suspicion of a DUI. The prosecutors asked for his prescription drug records dating from the beginning of the year to the end of March. Even Woods' lawyers were like, I mean, yeah, that's a good move. They have a strong case to ask for those. But his defense lawyers were able to get a protective order that limits who can see the records. In the world of baseball, if you root for the localer team and not the national team, you'll be happy to hear that the Mariners beat the Astros 3-1. And if you just can't get enough of Seattle, don't worry, they play tonight. That was your Evolution Sports Update. I'm Marcus Forti. Next update in 1 hour.
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That was Make It Your Own by Stereophonics on Evolution 107.9. 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

That was Electric Feel by MGMT on Evolution 107.9. Have you ever heard of Benson Boone before? Well, let me tell you about him right after we listen to his song, Mystical Magical, here on Evolution.

0: That was Mystical Magical by Benson Boone on Evolution 107.9. Some interesting information about Benson Boone is that he was actually a high school diver before his musical career took off and didn't really take singing seriously until his junior year of high school, where he was only pushed to sing because one of his friends asked him to perform during a battle of the bands, something literally straight out of a Disney movie plot, it feels like. He was also a competitor on American Idol in 2021, but decided to leave the competition despite being a crowd favorite to take his musical journey on his own and take charge of it and follow his career the way he wanted to. And seems like it's turned out pretty well for him so far. Hopefully it continues to be that way.
1: 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I had a concept, but I just didn't have the chops to make it sound professional. 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

0: That was My Mind is a Mountain by the Deftones on Evolution 107.9. Thinking back to our last backstory, I don't think I've actually gone diving in general at a pool since I was probably 16. Last time I went off a diving board, I thought it'd be a good idea. It's like, you know what? I'll go off the top one. What's the worst that could happen? I'll be able to splash in. Keep in mind, I've been doing triathlons for a couple of years at that point. And I jumped off. And I thought I was going down perfectly, like feet in the air, hands over the water. Turns out my feet were pointed down. My hands were pointed down, which if you know anything about diving, that means I did the biggest belly flop known to man. And the amount of, like, the lifeguard had to pull me out to make sure I was okay because I was completely winded. And they had to make sure I was okay. And ever since then, I have not gone off a diving board because I do not want to do that ever again. It was so painful.
1: Hey, you. 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Let's help our environment to secure a safe future for all.
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That was Ready to Start by Arcade Fire on Evolution 107.9. How bad is your memory? Well, let me tell you about how bad my memory can be in some of the weirdest situations possible. But first, we've got Worth Stealing by Chase the Bear.

0: That was The Weather by All Time Low here on Evolution 107.9. So how bad can your memory be? Because I think my memory is not just bad, but it's also weird. By weird, I mean that I can remember things from 20 years ago perfectly. Like, it is 20 years ago, I was 6 years old. Usually, memory doesn't really fully develop until you're eight. But at 6 years old, I can still remember things that I was doing at the house that we were living in at the time. And everything that was going on. I can remember stuff going back to when I was 4 years old, actually. But literally, I will forget something that somebody told me 20 minutes ago that would be super important. I don't know, like, if anyone else is that way, where they can remember, like, all the way back from when they were young. And then 20 minutes ago, like, you say your boss tells you to do something and you completely forget to do it until the next day. But my memory works in a very, very weird way.
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That was As Long As You Need Me Alive by the Nine Inch Nails here on Evolution 107.9. Now, I was listening to the newscast earlier and I was confused why people are actually returning their census in the mail or tearing them up. And I'll get into it. But first, let's listen to Love You Till Death by Forest Black.

0: That was Life Feels So Good by Napsy on Evolution 107.9. Now, going back to the idea of why people are returning their census and tearing it up, it makes no sense to me at all whatsoever. The census is not an information grab, which is one of the things that we're taught about early in social studies classes in high school. It's an important part of deciding where funding goes for schools and infrastructure improvement. It isn't a grab for your information or to be invasive at all. Whenever I see people saying like, oh yeah, I tore it up, or on social media making posts about they tore it up, they're sending return to sender, it kind of makes me wonder what's going on in their head. Because when I see the census, like, okay, they want to improve my community. They want to make life better for people that live where I live. But then when people are returning it, that means we're not going to see any changes for anything that needs to be changed. That makes no sense what they're doing at all. It's kind of shooting yourself in the foot and then saying nothing's happening. They're not doing anything for us. You can't have both. You can't have your cake and eat it too.
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2: Good afternoon, and thank you so much for tuning in today. It is just past 12 o'clock, and I am Dominic Verhoeve with another news update. There were two people who were shot dead in a Surrey underground parking lot on Sunday. They were teenagers. Police say a 16-year-old boy was killed and an 18-year-old man died in a double shooting that appears to have been a targeted incident related to ongoing gang violence. Earlier, the police report said the victims were both adults. And during the meantime, Surrey Mayor Brenda Locke issued a statement saying that she's written to the Surrey Police Board calling for a review of a decision last month to redeploy members of the Forest Gang unit elsewhere. A search and rescue team in Lions Bay, north of Vancouver, said its members have responded to 5 calls for help in the past week, attributing the incidents to hikers wearing improper footwear and failing to carry enough water. 2 of the rescues took place along the hiking route to the West Lion, 2 at Tunnel Bluffs, and 1 on Mount Harvey. The search manager, Maria Messier, said the transition season is the most dangerous time of the year, when it feels like summer in the city, but the alpine remains wintry. The Lions Bay search and rescue team recommends hikers to check the trail's conditions ahead of time and use resources like Adventure Smart to help them out. The BC's police watchdogs has wrapped up its investigation after a man was taken to the hospital following his arrest by Nelson Police last year. The Independent Investigations Office found the man was arrested in the early hours of November 27th before he reported feeling unwell and requested medical assistance. He was taken to the hospital for treatment and an IIIO investigation started shortly after that. The chief civilian director has determined the man was experiencing a medical issue at the time and did not suffer any serious harm. The Saskatchewan is joining forces with Canadian country music artist Paul Brandt to fight human trafficking. The province is now providing $100,000 to an initiative led by Brandt to fight the crime. The money will be used to deliver the specialized training to police forces of all stripes starting this fall. It will be focusing on the investigative practices, cross-agency coordination, and helping victims. The threat of the Alberta separation was discussed at a pro-Canadian event last night featuring former Alberta Premier Jason Kenney and Calgary Liberal MP Corey Hogan. Kenney is one of the few conservatives targeting the separatists over the past year and fighting against their ambitions to tear the country apart. He expects the federal conservatives will eventually get involved too, and he's also urging current leader Pierre Poilievre to take on a helpful role. Kenney and Hogan expect Poilievre and fellow Alberta Native Prime Minister Mark Carney will soon add their voices to the Federalist fight.
3: He will find his voice on that. He grew up in Alberta, he represents an Alberta riding. I don't think he wants to get up, and this is the challenge, he doesn't want to get up every day. Like, he's the leader of the opposition to the government of Canada. That's his political and constitutional job. But if this thing goes forward, I fully expect him to take a leadership role.
2: New update on the hantavirus is that a Spanish passenger evacuated from the Atlantic cruise ship at the center of a hantavirus outbreak and has been tested positive for the virus. Spain's health ministry made the announcement today as the World Health Organization said it has now confirmed 11 cases, including 3 passengers who died in a Paris hospital. A French woman evacuated from the stricken ship remained in intensive care in Paris in stable condition. 10 people are quarantining or self-isolating in Canada right now, and they're being monitored for symptoms that might develop from potential exposure to the virus when they were either on the ship or aboard planes in recent weeks. The Eurovision Song Contest is getting underway in Vienna, with tensions simmering over Israel's participation. The 5 countries are boycotting to protest Israel's involvement. Pro-Palestinian demonstrations are planned, and security is tight with police from Austria and Germany. Israeli singer Noam Beten competes in the first semifinal today, and the favorite Finland is also hoping to win votes from viewers and juries. The second semifinal will be Thursday, and the top finishers from both advance to Saturday's final. Now, after checking the weather, it is still saying it is cloudy, but instead of 20 degrees, it is 22 degrees outside, a big 2-degree jump. It is getting hot fast today, and the sun is fighting just to get through the clouds. And that's your Evolution News Update for 12 o'clock. I am Dominic Verhoef, and your next news update will be in just 1 hour, which will be my last update for today.
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6: Hi, I'm Marcus Wardy, and this is your Evolution Sports Update. After tonight, the Canadiens might just be one game away from moving on, and either the Ducks or the Knights definitely will be. The Canadiens and the Sabres series is currently 2-1 for the Canadiens, and as the last chance Canada has at winning the Stanley Cup, they're fighting hard. And in a tightly contested series, the Ducks and the Knights are tied 2-2. The game between the Victoire and the Frost in the PWHL was delayed last night. Sorry if you listened to my broadcast and got really excited to go watch and then you, well, couldn't. But don't worry, the finale to this intense series comes tonight. And if no other delays happen, I'll have a score for you tomorrow. Parker Kelly of the Avalanche broke the 2-2 tie the game was stuck in and gave the Avalanche the leg up they needed to win the game.
7: Drury now moves it. Kelly scores! Parker Kelly, first of the playoffs!
6: Nazem Kadri, Ross Colton, Nathan MacKinnon, and Brock Nelson also scored for the Avs, who will attempt to win the series tomorrow in Denver. Just one game in the NBA today, the Timberwolves and the Spurs are playing tonight, and with their series tied up at 2-2, tonight is an important game. This game could give one team the momentum they need to finish out the series on Friday. Victor Wembanyama will be present at tonight's playoff game. After being ejected from Game 4 for elbowing, the NBA didn't pursue a particularly intense punishment for the Spurs star, and now he's back. One of his teammates even said if he's angry about missing a bunch of Game 4, that's good for them. So, I've got a story close to home for you. Evolution is the radio station here at BCIT, and one of our in-house journalists has a scoop on some new activities being offered by the school.
8: For the first time ever, the BCIT Rec Center is providing students and the public with boxing classes during summer. The Recreation Services Assistant Arnold DaCosta says there are two reasons behind this decision. One is that all these classes were fully booked during the previous semester. The second reason is the opening of the new BCIT housing, Tall Timber, which has increased the number of students living on campus during this summer. Ali Fala, BCIT News.
6: So, while the Rays beat the Jays yesterday, there was one particular bright spot in the game. That being Kevin Gausman hitting the 2,000 career strikeout milestone.
9: My career has been ups and downs and been very different and not all sunshine and rainbows. So, you know, I take those things with, you know, very seriously and, yeah, I'm honored by it for sure.
6: He's now 90th on the overall strikeouts list. There are only 5 active players ahead of him, meaning he can climb much higher if he keeps up his pace. But he gets a break tonight, however, as the Jays have Patrick Corbin coming up to the mound. Well, he himself is actually number 114. LeBron James wrapped up his 23rd season in the NBA with the Lakers' loss last night. And as the oldest active player in the NBA, the question is always about what his next move is.
10: Nobody has any idea what the future holds, and I don't either. Like I said, I'll take time to recalibrate and look over the season and see what's best for my future. And when I get to that point, everyone will know.
6: If he plays for 4 more years, he'll be the oldest player to ever play in the NBA. So maybe he's holding out for that milestone. In the world of baseball, if you root for the local team and not the national team, you'll be happy to hear that the Mariners beat the Astros 3-1. And if you just can't get enough of Seattle, don't worry. They play tonight. the Canadian women's track pursuit team will not be present at the Track Cycling World Championship, and their appearance at the 2028 Olympics is dubious as well. Cycling Canada is only entering a men's team at the World Championship, even though the women's team qualified. They said this move was because the men are showing signs they'll be more competitive in the event than the women, which I'd have no reason to doubt, except that the women's team is 9th in the world, and the men's is 10th. Now, I don't know much about cycling. I actually had to look up what track pursuit was, but I do know that when it comes to leaderboards, the closer you are to number one, the better you are. The U.S. hotels are wondering where the tourism money they were promised is. Hotels in the host cities for the World Cup are reporting that room sales are not quite what they expected. Actually, the bookings are apparently trailing behind typical summertime bookings. Experts say that the weaker-than-expected demand shouldn't be a surprise. But, I don't know. I'm surprised. And I'd imagine you are, too. That was your Evolution Sports Update. I'm Marcus Wardy. Next update in 1 hour.
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That was Magdalena by A Perfect Circle here on Evolution 107.9. And did you see the news about Dunkin' Donuts? Well, it's coming to Canada, and I'll tell you all about it. But before that, it's By Parla with Kiss a Burn on Evolution.

0: That was Kiss Burn by Biparla. Say that five times fast. Kiss Burn by Biparla on Evolution 107.9. So Tim Hortons is finally getting some proper competition soon, with Dunkin' Donuts is going to be coming to Canada. And it'll actually be likely sooner than you think, with stores being predicted to be open either late this year or early next year. The chain has been absent from Canada for the, or at least the Canadian market, for 10 years now, and I think it's a good thing they're going to be competing with Tim Hortons. Competition is always good, it benefits the customer, and Tim Hortons doesn't really have any proper competition nationwide for what they sell and their market position. Starbucks doesn't really count because they're fancy coffees. Krispy Kreme doesn't really count because there's not really any downtown Vancouver. They're all mostly in Surrey. Well, these locations are going to be, though, across the country, we don't really know yet. They haven't told us. But I genuinely think it is a good idea and a good thing for donut fans all across the country, because there's going to be more choices, potentially better prices. And for coffee fans, there's going to be more than enough to keep you going throughout the day.
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0: That was Wet T-Shirt by Ruby Waters here on Evolution 107.9. Going back to the idea of Dunkin' Donuts opening up in Vancouver coming soon as a possibility, I was thinking about where is Krispy Kreme actually, because I haven't seen anything where near to where I am. I looked up locations in BC as of May 2026, and there's really only two. One is in Delta, which is their main production home, and they opened up one in Vancouver as of late last year. They haven't opened anything else, so maybe Dunkin' Donuts coming in here will also push Krispy Kreme to open up more locations. Maybe there's going to be more competition for everybody, which is honestly never a bad thing.
1: 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I knew I was capable of greater things, but I just didn't know how to take the next step. 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

That was My Limitations by the Zolas here on Evolution 107.9. Now, if you've been around the music world, you've heard about the Black Keys before, but there might be some things you don't know about them, and I will tell you all about them right after You Got to Lose by the Black Keys.

0: That was It Takes Two by Jutes here on Evolution 107.9. So let's talk about the Black Keys. A lot of people know that they were formed in 2002, but did you know they're named by one of their schizophrenic friends of Dan Auerbach and Patrick Carney, with the phrase being used to describe someone who wasn't quite right to that friend? When they were in their early days of touring, they were only given $5 a day per food some days. And when they got their award for their music video for the song Tighten Up in 2010, the plaque on the award said the Black Eyed Peas instead of the Black Keys. I mean, they sound real similar, so I can't blame them too much, but come on, you gotta get it right.
1: This is the social media news. I'm your friend's kid brother. My classmate Jeff told me that immigrants are coming to Canada to steal our toys. Jeff also says he has a tattoo, but the tattoo artist made him swear not to show anyone. Jeff is so cool.
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That was Nathaniel Rotelli here on Evolution 107.9. Have you heard about the complaints about the Amber Alert from a couple of days ago? Well, I'll give you my two cents on it. But first, it's I Put My Makeup On by Fionn.

0: That was Two Space by Kings of Leon on Evolution 107.9. Now, if you're anywhere on social media yesterday after the Amber Alert, I don't know why I'm having so much trouble saying that today, went out at about 2 o'clock in the morning, people were complaining on social media that there is no reason for them to get that alert, that warning, because it was so far away from them that it didn't really make any difference for them to get that alert, or if they didn't, and they need to, the alerts need to be more region specific. I don't agree with that. I think that the fact that they put out the Amber Alert at 2 o'clock in the morning and then canceled it a couple hours later, the canceling part is inconsequential. That means they just solved it faster than anticipated. But there's also a lot of people that are driving out on the road at 2 o'clock in the morning, 3 o'clock in the morning. They're able to keep their eye out for the car. We don't know which direction they went. We don't know how fast they're going. We don't know how much distance they've traveled. But so making it province-wide makes it so everyone's on the lookout for it. And if it wasn't canceled at 2 o'clock in the morning or 3 o'clock in the morning and it still went on throughout the day, then they could be anywhere in the province. And it's better for us to be able to see it and to be able to alert the police, the RCMP, local law enforcement, than to have it region-specific. So only that one region knows about it and we know nothing. It's so much better to have it for the whole province so everyone can make sure that the children are safe than just one small area and then everyone else doesn't know what's going on. So we don't know who, if the car could have gone past us, we don't know what's happening.
1: So, you want to make a difference? For yourself? For others? For the world? 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
1: From the top of Metro Tower 2 at Metrotown and broadcasting from the BCIT Burnaby campus, this is Evolution 107.9 News.
2: Good afternoon. It has just passed 1 o'clock and I am Dominic Verhoef and this is my final Evolution News update of the day. The Chief Constable of the Surrey Police Service said that he is deeply concerned about recent shootings in the Metro Vancouver City. Norm Lubinsky said that addressing gun violence and organized crime is of a paramount importance for the force. His comments come after two teenagers who died on Sunday in a shooting in an underground parking lot that investigators believe is related to gang conflict. Lubinsky said that the force temporarily repurposed its 8-person gang enforcement unit to support a citywide response to extortion violence, but some members remain active in gang-related policing, and there's a plan for them to return to regular duties in the mid of June. The BC's Housing Ministry has said that a new development will provide more than 100 homes for independent seniors living in downtown Langley. It said that the Maple replaces a building that was damaged by a fire in 2017, bringing back 66 homes while adding 35 new units. The province said that the 8-story building is within a 10-minute walk of downtown services and amenities, including shops and healthcare for them. It said all of the apartments are one-bedroom units with adaptable features, including accessible bathrooms, while the building also includes its own indoor lounge, outdoor patio, and garden plots. The BC Forest Ministry is inviting South Thomas Okanagan residents to take part in a public survey and attend 7 open houses to help guide the development of the Temuk Nakhchin Forest Landscape Plan. It said that the survey will be open from May 11th until July 10th. There will also be 6 open houses and 1 virtual open house that will allow people to learn more about forest landscape planning and ask questions for more information. The ministry said that the plan is being developed in partnership with First Nations, while feedback from those who take part in the survey will help guide forest management decisions in the area. At least 100 families have left their homes in a county northeast of Edmonton due to a wildfire. The Woodlands County Reeve Dave Cush says an evacuation order was issued yesterday afternoon. An Alberta government website shows the wildfire is burning just south of White Court, a town in Woodlands County. Cush said the firefighters from multiple communities are tackling the blaze to stop it from growing faster. The Coast Guard has pulled the bodies of a man and a child from the waters of Lake Erie. The pair had gone out boating that day and police were called when they did not return at all. Ontario Provincial Police say the 7-year-old and 53-year-old were found more than 3.5 kilometers from shore by a passing boater. Investigators said further updates will be provided as more details come to light. A new update on the hantavirus is that the newest confirmed case of hantavirus is in a cruise ship passenger quarantined in a Spanish military hospital. 13 other Spanish nationals evacuated from the ship are also staying there, but have tested negative for the virus. The head of the World Health Organization says the long incubation period of hantavirus means more cases are possible in the weeks ahead. But Tedros Adhanom Ghebreyesus and Hanum Ghebreyesus adds that there's no sign this could turn into a larger outbreak.
3: There should be a constant learning, and change should be a constant, improvement should be a constant, and I know countries see it that way. And that's why, by the way, based on COVID lessons, we're trying to improve the system. Several initiatives that we have started, including the pandemic agreement, by the way. But there are many other initiatives based on COVID lessons.
2: 2 junior ministers have resigned and a growing number of MPs are urging UK Prime Minister Keir Starmer to step down. Starmer is trying to shore up support within his cabinet after a rough few days since heavy Labour losses in local elections. If those were repeated in a national election, the party would be overwhelmingly ejected from power. Around 80 Labour backbenches said Starmer should stand down, just 1 shy of the number needed to formally trigger a leadership contest.
4: The Labour Party was trounced in the polls and in the vote last week in local elections across the country, losing its share of the vote and losing a key number of council seats in areas that have traditionally been strongholds for the Labour Party.
2: Now the weather is looking like a sunny and cloudy day at 24 degrees this time. It is getting hotter really quickly by the hour. And that's your Evolution News Update for 1 o'clock. I am Dominic Verhoef, and thank you for tuning in with me today. And next update will be in 1 hour.
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8: Hi, I'm Marcus Wardy, and this is your Evolution Sports Update. Exciting night in the NHL as the Canadiens have the chance to get up 3-1 in the series. Currently, they're up by 1 over the Sabres. If they can get a win tonight, then Canada has a real shot at bringing home the Stanley Cup. And the Ducks and the Knights continue their exciting battle with the guarantee that one team will be up after tonight. Will that give them the momentum to power through the series? Or will it inspire the losing team to victory? The game between the Victoire and the Frost in the PWHL was delayed last night. Sorry if you listened to my broadcast yesterday and got really excited to go watch and then you, well, couldn't. But don't worry, the finale to this intense series comes tonight. And if no other delays happen, I'll have a score for you tomorrow. Parker Kelly of the Avalanche broke the 2-2 tie the game was stuck in and gave the Avalanche the leg up they needed to win the game.
9: Drury now moves it. Kelly scores! Parker Kelly, first of the playoffs!
8: Nazem Kadri, Ross Colton, Nathan MacKinnon, and Brock Nelson also scored for the Avs, who will attempt to win the series tomorrow in Denver. Just one game in the NBA today. The Timberwolves and the Spurs are playing tonight, and with their series tied up at 2-2, tonight is an important game. This game could give one team the momentum they need to finish out the series on Friday. And in other Spurs news, after elbowing a player and being ejected from Game 4, Victor Wembanyama is returning. The NBA didn't pursue a particularly in-depth punishment, but then again, I suppose it was just an elbow. One of Wembanyama's teammates on the Spurs said that, I mean, if he's angry about missing most of Game 4, that's all the better for the team. The Toronto Tempo are hosting the Seattle Storm tomorrow night. The Tempo lost their first official WNBA game, so hopefully they can turn that around. The Storm have just finished a rebuild and hired a new coach, so while they might not be a new team like the Tempo is, they kind of have a Ship of Theseus thing going on. I've got a story close to home for you. So Evolution is the radio station here at BCIT, and one of our in-house journalists has the scoop on some new activities being offered by the school.
10: For the first time ever, the BCIT Rec Center is providing students and the public with boxing classes during summer. The Recreation Services Assistant Arnold DaCosta says there are two reasons behind this decision. One is that all these classes were fully booked during the previous semester. The second reason is the opening of the new BCIT housing, Tall Timber, which has increased the number of students living on campus during this summer. Ali Fala, BCIT News.
8: Kevin Gausman of the Blue Jays hit the 2,000 strikeout milestone during the game against the Rays yesterday. And yeah, maybe the Rays beat them 8-5, but the milestone is still pretty cool.
11: My career has been ups and downs and been very different and not all sunshine and rainbows. So, you know, I take those things with very seriously, and I'm honored by it for sure.
8: He's now 90th on the overall strikeouts list. But he gets a break tonight, however, as the Jays have Patrick Corbin coming up to the mound. He himself is actually number 114. LeBron James wrapped up his 23rd season in the NBA with the Lakers' loss last night. And as the oldest active player in the NBA, the question is always about what his next move is.
12: Nobody has any idea what the future holds, and I don't either. Like I said, I'll take time to recalibrate and look over the season and see what's best for my future. And when I get to that point, everyone will know.
8: if he plays for four more years, he'll be the oldest player to ever play in the NBA. So maybe he's holding out for that milestone. Lots of news about Over East, so if you like baseball specifically, but are sick of the Jays, worry not. Seattle has a game tonight against Houston at 5:10 p.m. The Canadian women's track pursuit team will not be present at the Track Cycling World Championship, and it's possible they won't be at the 2028 Olympics either. Cycling Canada is only entering a men's team at the World Championship, even though the women's team qualified. They said this move was because the men are showing signs they'll be more competitive in the event than the women, which I'd have no reason to doubt, except that the women's team is 12th in the world, and the men's is 13th. So, maybe 12th isn't high enough to be competitive. I can buy that, but it's going to take some convincing that 13th is high enough. That was your Evolution Sports Update. I'm Marcus Wardy.
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That was My Name is Jonas by Weezer. Fun fact about Weezer is they got their name through childhood bullies who would call the frontman River Cuomo Weezer because of his asthma. Wow. Next up, we're going to take a listen to New Buds by Miriam Katharina here on Evolution 107.9.

0: That was New Buds by Maram Kathrina. I'm your host, Quinn, and I hope you're having a great morning. I know I sure am. I started here today at 1, so I had time to get out there and enjoy the sun. I went out to the golf driving range, hit some balls, realized that I can't go 6 months without golfing and come back and be really good again. So I got humbled this morning, but it was fun because I was out in sun enjoying the nature, and I hope you're having a great morning too. We got more coming up on Evolution 107.9.
1: Okay, put it in reverse. And good. Put it in drive.
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1: Yeah, you're good at it. All right, brake up here and then left. Now pull out your phone.
2: What?
1: Pull out your phone. 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
1: 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Whenever you have a second, look down.
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3: 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When driving, don't text. 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

0: That was Francesca by Heuser here on Evolution 107.9. And if you think you recognize Heuser's voice, well, it's probably because you recognize him from his hit song in 2013, Take Me to Church. That's right. That was a massive song. I remember it being huge. I remember everybody singing it. It reached number 2 on the Billboard Hot 100 back in 2014. And what's cool about Heuser is he's from Ireland. But not only is he from Ireland, but he's also born on St. Patrick's Day. So, man, those Irish genes run deep with him.
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0: That was What Killed Elvis Presley by Colorado here on Evolution 107.9. Now, I've seen a lot of people getting upset on the internet as of late, as on Sunday night at 12 a.m., there was an Amber Alert that went off, and it woke up a lot of people, and a lot of people have taken to the internet to complain about it. A lot of people saying there has to be a better way to do this, but I don't know. Like, the Amber Alert involved this child in a car, and, like, I think there's enough people on the road at 12 a.m. that if they saw that car and they ended up saving the kid, then it's worth it, like, right there. So yeah, I don't really get it. A lot of people getting upset, but we got more on Evolution 107.9.
1: 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No respect for the taxpayers.
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That was Another Life by Alabama Shakes here on Evolution 107.9. Stick around, because I'm going to talk to you about some updates on the Vancouver Canucks general manager search. But before that, we're going to take a listen to Baby Rose's Weakness here on Evolution 107.9.

0: You just listened to Cruel by Broken Love here on Evolution 107.9. And if you're wondering about the Vancouver Canucks general manager search, well, I got some news for you. When it looked like the Canucks were set on signing Evan Gold, it looks like things have turned over these last 24 hours. Apparently, Gold is out after some contract negotiations went awry. So now it looks like the Canucks have pivoted back to their own assistant general manager, Ryan Johnson. I got to say, this is who I wanted from the beginning was Ryan Johnson. Johnson has a really strong background in developing young players. We saw that with the Abbotsford Canucks. And that's just more of the position that the Canucks are in right now, where they're going to have to start drafting and developing these young players. And I just think Johnson's a great fit. So yeah, maybe some good news in Canuck land. We'll see how it turns out.
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That was Typical by Mute Math here on Evolution 107.9. Next up, we're going to take a listen to 1625 by Soft Call. But stick around, we got news coming up. All right, at the top of the hour.

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1: This is your Evolution News update to 2 o'clock. I'm Mackenzie Eady. Burnaby Hospital's long-awaited Phase 2 expansion is up in the air as the province canceled its Phase 2 contract. Our reporter Matthew Wong has the story.
2: The BC government's cancellation of Burnaby Hospital's Phase 2 construction contract has left the community looking for answers. Fraser Health Senior Consultant of Public Affairs Nick England says the project isn't dead.
3: Government remains committed to this project, as is Fraser Health, and this project will move forward.
2: But England also acknowledged the emotional toll of the news.
3: We recognize that this is difficult and disappointing news for our communities, partners, and teams who have supported this project.
2: The health authority says it's now exploring options to manage current hospital capacity pressures, while no new contractor or timeline has been set. I'm Matthew Wong, BCIT News.
1: Former Environment Minister Catherine McKenna says the federal government's proposal to change how pipelines are assessed risks delaying those projects even further. McKenna was the Environment Minister in 2018, part of the team that created the Impact Assessment Agency 8 years ago to overhaul major project reviews. The goal of the legislation was to expedite project reviews and to provide confidence and clarity for Indigenous consultations and environmental impact reviews. Now McKenna says trying to jam through projects and making major changes won't improve the process, similar to what she says was seen under former Prime Minister Stephen Harper. A doctor says a French woman being treated for hantavirus after being infected on a cruise ship is critically ill and being treated with an artificial lung. A doctor at the Paris hospital treating the hantavirus patient said Tuesday the woman's blood is being pumped through an artificial lung to relieve pressure on her lungs and heart. The World Health Organization says the outbreak has now reached 11 total reported cases worldwide, 9 of which are confirmed. Spanish officials said Tuesday the passenger with a newly confirmed infection is in quarantine at a military hospital. A judge has ruled that Tiger Woods' prescription drug records will be handed over to prosecutors following his March arrest in Florida on suspicion of driving under the influence. A judge approved an agreement between Woods' defense attorney and prosecutors following a 4-minute hearing in Martin County Circuit Court. Prosecutors sought copies of all prescription medication records for the legendary golfer from the start of the year through the end of March. Woods' attorney acknowledged during the hearing that the right to privacy is not absolute and that prosecutors could make a compelling argument for why they were needed. Prosecutors agreed to the defense attorney's request for a protective order limiting who can access the records. Memphis Grizzlies forward Brandon Clark has died, according to the team, his agency, and the NBA. He was 29. Neither the Grizzlies nor Clark's agency, Priority Sports, provided any details Tuesday about when, where, or how Clark died. His agents wrote on social media that they were beyond devastated by Clark's death. Clark was arrested April 1st in Arkansas for speeding and possession of a controlled substance and released on bond a day later. Clark was on the NBA's all-rookie team in 2020, but injuries limited him to 72 of 246 games the past 3 seasons. Last week, GameStop put in a surprise bid for eBay, a company about 4 times its size, and now the online auction site is responding. ABC's Mike Dubusky has more.
4: After reviewing GameStop's offer, eBay CEO Paul Pressler says he's rejecting the proposal. GameStop had wanted to merge itself with eBay in a cash-and-stock deal valued at around $55 billion, a deal eBay now calls neither credible nor attractive. Analysts had been skeptical that GameStop could afford the offer, with Pressler citing uncertainty regarding GameStop's financing proposal. On Monday, GameStop indicated it wanted to issue more stock to raise funds, which would also dilute the value of existing shares. Mike Dubusky, ABC News.
1: Senate Republicans huddled with the head of the Secret Service to discuss the agency's recent billion-dollar funding request, which has been tied to the president's plans to build a new White House ballroom. ABC News national correspondent Stephen Portnoy has the latest.
5: The $1 billion would be included in a much broader spending bill funding immigration enforcement. Following a closed-door meeting between Senate Republicans and the Secret Service Director, Majority Leader John Thune said only about 20% of the money, or roughly $200 million, would go towards securing a new White House ballroom.
6: Most of that's going to go to other things.
5: Thune points to the need for new technologies and training for emerging threats against Secret Service protectees. He hopes to pass the measure using a procedure that Democrats can't block with a filibuster. Stephen Portnoy, ABC News, Washington.
1: Now for your weather forecast. Today is partly cloudy, reaching a high of 26 inland. Tonight will be cloudy, reaching a low of 12. Tomorrow, a chance of rain in the morning, reaching a high of 18. Outside of Evolution in Burnaby, it is 25 degrees. That was your Evolution News update to 2 o'clock. I'm Mackenzie Eady.
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0: That was Different Kind of Love by Young the Giant here in Evolution 107.9. And if you like what you've heard, well, you should start looking for some tickets. That's right. The band Young the Giant is going on tour this summer. And a part of their tour, they will be at Vancouver Thunderbird Stadium the 24th of July. And a cool fact about the band is that the front man of the band, Samir Gadia, was actually studying biology at Stanford before the band took off full time. Talk about a career change.
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0: That was Afraid of the Dark by Talk here on Evolution 107.9. And guys, it's 26 degrees out here on Evolution Studio, so get out there. Enjoy the sun. It's a beautiful day. I talked earlier about how this morning I went golfing, but you better get out there and enjoy it today because it will not be sunny for a while. That's right. It's going to be cloudy and a little bit rainy until next Monday. So get out there, appreciate it. Maybe go on a hike, go on a walk. But yeah, just get out there, enjoy the nature. 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

That was If the Mood by Esthro. Next up, we're going to take a listen to Nobody But You by the Sheepdogs. But stick around after.

0: That was Stop Me If You Think You've Heard by the Smiths. Now, have you heard about this American fast food chain restaurant that's making its way up to Canada? That's right. For the first time since 2018, Dunkin' Donuts will be coming up north. Now, there isn't any set date for the release or exact locations, but a part of the report said that there will be over 100 different locations all across the country. And for me, that's the coolest thing about this. I mean, we've seen a lot of American fast food chain restaurants like Carl's Jr., In-N-Out, come up north and only have one or two locations. And so it's just not really accessible for most Canadians. But this would be cool. I've never really been to Dunkin's. I guess it's mostly donuts and coffee. So yeah, this is really good for Canadian donut lovers.
1: No one likes hearing that word. 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It's deadly. 90% of cancers are treatable when detected in stage 1. Cancer. Is that the right word to be censoring? Together, let's f*** cancer. 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

That was Locked Club. Next up, we're going to take a listen to Leaving Is Easy by Almost Monday. But stick around, because I'm going to talk to you about how a new expansion to a league will affect a local team in Vancouver. 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

0: That was The Weather by All Time Low here on Evolution 107.9. And we had some breaking news from the Professional Women's Hockey League this morning as it was announced that the league will be expanding to Las Vegas. And this is very cool. Vegas is very close to Vancouver, so we'll likely see whatever the team name is in Vegas be in the same division as the Golden Eyes and see them play the Golden Eyes a bunch of times throughout the year. And I've also seen a lot of people online be really confused why Vegas would get a team before other big Western markets like LA, the Bay Area, or even Calgary, but it makes a lot of sense. Vegas is a really fast-growing sports market, and it's not just the hockey that does well, but they have a history of women's sports in Vegas. The Las Vegas Aces are one of the most successful franchises in the WNBA, and they have a large part in the sports culture in Vegas. So yeah, I think that this is a really good idea for Vegas and for the PWHL. So yeah, very cool to see.
1: Machine guns in the mall, gangsters gunned down, murder and things.
2: This is John McComb, and there is something you can do to help police get these killers off our streets. Constable Jana McGinnis from the VPD.
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1: This is your Evolution News update to 3 o'clock. I'm Mackenzie Eady. Nurses in British Columbia have voted overwhelmingly in favor of strike action, although the union president says that doesn't mean nurses are going on strike tomorrow. The more than 98% vote demonstrates that over 50,000 nurses are united and prepared to do what it takes to get a fair contract. The vote comes after talks reach an impasse in April over issues including benefits, pay, and staffing shortages.
2: Union President Adrian Gear says 6 months of talks with the employer have been frustrating, with just 4 proposals of 140 presented being accepted, and one was about a spelling mistake. She says violence in the workplace, crushing workloads, and benefits are all issues, yet her members aren't being offered the same as other public sector unions.
3: Nurses are a critical part of the healthcare system. Why should we accept less?
2: Gear says the vote doesn't mean they'll go on strike tomorrow, but indicates the 55,000 members are united to get a fair contract. Terry Theodore, The Canadian Press, Vancouver.
1: The Vancouver Whitecaps teased a possible new announcement for the team yesterday. Our reporter Abigail Salisbury has more.
4: While many fans anxiously await an announcement on whether the Caps are staying in Vancouver or not, the team is instead posting a different type of teaser. Allegedly, the Whitecaps will be back at Swan Guard Stadium, returning for the Canadian Championship quarterfinals. As for the announcement of the team's future, South Sider President Kieran Nickel says losing the team is not an option.
5: Losing this team would be unacceptable, honestly. It would be such a travesty, and we can't let it happen.
4: The Caps will possibly play at Swan Guard on July 8th. Abigail Salisbury, BCIT News.
1: Denver airport workers initially missed a security breach by a man who scaled an 8-foot perimeter fence and crossed a runway where he was hit and killed by a plane with 231 people on board. Authorities said Tuesday that the 41-year-old man entered the airport and crossed a runway as a Frontier Airlines plane attempted to take off. The medical examiner said he died by suicide, but no note was immediately recovered. The collision sparked an engine fire, and the plane was evacuated after the cabin filled with smoke. 12 passengers suffered minor injuries during the evacuation, and 5 were taken to hospitals. Ontario's Auditor General says the province's new artificial intelligence transcription services for doctors are at risk of providing inaccurate information and outright hallucinations. Shelley Spence says the so-called AI scribe software was not evaluated adequately before implementation.
6: We found gaps in how AI scribe systems used to generate medical notes were evaluated by Supply Ontario, including accuracy issues and missing security and privacy documentation.
1: Minister of Public and Business Service Delivery and Procurement Stephen Crawford says medical practitioners will always review the notes before a decision is made. Ottawa is making an effort to manage a surge in expected job cuts at its pay center. Public Service and Procurement Canada says it's extending the contracts of about 750 term workers until the end of the year to enable the pay center to handle the increase in transactions related to service terminations. The contract extensions come after the federal government committed to cutting the number of public service jobs by about 40,000 as it looks to find savings. Canada and Ukraine may be working towards a military drone deal. Ukrainian President Zelensky says his country has started preparations for the deal, also noting it is working with 20 other countries on similar deals. Ukraine has talked about signing export deals with other countries to supply them with the advanced drone technology it has refined since Russia launched its full-scale invasion.
7: Ukrainian President Volodymyr Zelensky says in a social media video that his country could have a significant expansion of security cooperation with Canada through a drone deal. Ukraine is already in talks with 20 countries to work on advanced drone technology that Ukraine has refined since Russia's full-scale invasion 4 years ago. Last August, the Defense Departments for Canada and Ukraine signed a letter of intent to co-produce defense materials. But Canadian officials testified last November that there was little progress in Canadian firms working in Ukraine for drone manufacturing out of safety concerns for their staff and investments. Dylan Robertson, The Canadian Press, Ottawa.
1: Amazon is rapidly opening store-sized delivery hubs in dozens of U.S. and foreign cities to fulfill customers' most urgent product needs in 30 minutes or less. The e-commerce titan's ultra-fast Amazon Now service first launched in India last June. Amazon says it's now also available in 5 other countries and is expanding in the U.S. The mini warehouse devoted to Amazon Now stocks about 3,500 products. 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Offering uber-fast deliveries is the latest chapter in Amazon's relentless pursuit of speed. The company revolutionized online shopping after it introduced two-day shipping in 2005. Now for your weather forecast. Today is partly cloudy, reaching a high of 26 inland. Tonight will be cloudy, reaching a low of 12. Tomorrow, a chance of rain in the morning, reaching a high of 18. Outside of Evolution and Burnaby, it is 26 degrees. That was your Evolution News update to 3 o'clock. I'm Mackenzie Eady.
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That was Not Strong Enough by Boy Genius. I'm Quinn, and I actually had something really scary happen to me while driving home yesterday. I'll tell you more about it, but before I do, let's take a listen to Read the Book by Summer's Brother here on Evolution 107.9.

0: This is Evolution 107.9, and you just listened to Read the Book by Summer's Brother. And man, I had something crazy happen to me when I was driving home yesterday. So basically, I park beside a tree every day at home, so I get a lot of pollen and dust collect in the front of my window. So it's been kind of feeling like winter in the spring because I have to go outside every morning and clean off all of the dust so I'm able to see. Anyways, yesterday I totally forgot to do that, and as I was driving home, I noticed how dirty it was, so I sprayed it with some water. And then as I continued driving, I had the sun glaring on my windshield. So in my sight of view, I had pollen, water, and the sun, and not much road. I basically felt like I couldn't see anything. So there was really scared. There was like a 10-second period there where I was really scared, but I was able to pull over, clean it all off, and got home safe. But yeah, if you deal with the same thing, make sure you clean it up. We got more coming up on Evolution 107.9.
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0: Where do I begin?
1: That was Where Do I Begin by OK Charlie. And if you've been keeping up to date with the news, you've definitely heard of the hantavirus going around with the cruise ship involved. And there are four Canadians on that cruise ship. They've made their way to Victoria International Airport, and they're all said to be asymptomatic. And also, they said that they're exhausted but relieved. So this is all in all a really good thing that these people are feeling good and getting the proper care that they deserve. Now, I think I'm a bad person because when I first heard that they would be doing their isolation in Victoria, my first reaction was, oh my gosh, why does it have to be BC? Why couldn't they just send them somewhere where nobody could talk to them or see them or anywhere near me? But obviously that's probably the wrong thing to have or mindset to have. I've had a lot of smarter people explain to me that they're going to be proper isolated and they're going to get the care that they need. So it's actually a pretty good story, I guess. So we got more coming up on Evolution 107.9.
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4: 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Altering Radio.

That was At the 100th Meridian by The Tragically Hip. Next up, we're going to take a listen to Broken Man by St. Vincent. But stick around, because I want to talk to you about a controversial tweet that Mark Carney sent out last night here on Evolution 107.9.

That was Broken Man by St. Vincent. I'm Quinn, and so last night, Mark Carney posted out a tweet on X that displayed a mock photo of an AI data center positioned on Beattie Street right in front of BC Place with the caption, "It's time to build." And I don't really keep up to date with politics or the whole AI stuff, so I can't really comment on that. But the building itself that I can comment on, well, I think it's just straight up ugly. If you haven't seen it, go check it out online, but I think it's just an eyesore. It's a big, gray, windowless building in the middle of the city, and it kind of looks like they try to compensate for the ugliness by adding pictures of mountains and plants all around it. And yeah, just, I really hope they don't do this, and if they do it, maybe take it outside of the city where, because that area, it's a really beautiful area, so I really just hope it's not there, because, it's a bit of an eyesore. More

That was 595 by Violet Grohl. And how about this baseball team hosting a nothing night? I'll explain that more after we take a listen to We Were Never Alive by Bridget Calls Me Baby here on Evolution 107.9.

0: That was Two Space by Kings of Leon here on Evolution 107.9. I'm Quinn, and how about this? A minor league baseball team is hosting a nothing night. Yeah, the Louisville Bats are hosting a nothing night tonight to have a baseball game played in its purest form. The game will have no ads, no music, no videos, and no on-field promotions. Just straight ball. And honestly, I think this is a really cool thing. I feel like most of these promotional event nights are always kind of catered towards kids and the younger generation. And I don't really know if this one is. It feels more for kind of older people who really like to appreciate the game in its purest form. And it's really cool. We see, like, especially in these NBA and NHL playoffs, we see just how much promotions and ads can kind of take away from the game. So this is really cool. And honestly, I really hope that this starts a trend. We got more coming up on Evolution 107.9.
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2: 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Altering Radio.

That was Got You by the Flies. Next up, we're going to take a listen to On My Way by Renford Short. But stick around because we got news coming up at top of the hour with Mackenzie.

0: So, we ended up calling the police, and a lot of other people did too.
1: Police also say a burning vehicle was found hours later by Enver Creek Secondary and is believed to be connected to the shooting. No arrests have been made. Jana Ali, BCIT News.
2: The military has decided to end its role in avalanche control along a major British Columbia transportation route that has seen it fire artillery shells to set off slides in Rogers Pass for more than 60 years. The Department of National Defense says the current 5-year arrangement with Parks Canada will expire in August of 2027 and it will not be renewed. The operation involves gun crews who fire 105mm howitzer field guns along the Trans-Canada Highway. Parks Canada say they are actively discussing the issue with the Department of National Defense and ensuring safety and the flow of vehicle and goods through the pass remains a top priority. The Highway 1 CPKC rail corridor, including Rogers Pass, is the main transport route between Vancouver and Calgary. The issue has drawn the attention of the federal conservatives, who are urging the Liberal government to address how avalanche control will continue after the agreement ends. The economic importance of this corridor cannot be understated. Over 4,000 vehicles and 40 trains pass through Rogers Pass every day, and every hour it's closed would cost the Canadian economy an estimated $3 million, says opposition spokesperson for emergency preparedness Dane Lloyd and Associate Shadow Fishery Minister Mel Arnold. The Department of National Defense says it intends to help Parks Canada plan the necessary transition while reducing pressures on the armed forces before the agreement expires. The federal and BC governments want artificial intelligence firm to have a strong foothold in Canada to spur economic and job growth. EB says BC has experienced the extremes of AI, referencing the mass shooting in Tumbler Ridge, where he said the shooter's use of ChatGPT to plan the shooting resulted in the deaths of 8 victims. He says the province is now calling for a minimum threshold for reporting to law enforcement when it comes to using these tools to plan harms to others. President Donald Trump's plan to put weapons in space, called the Golden Dome for America Missile Defense Program, it is estimated to cost more than he originally said. A new Congressional Budget Office analysis released Tuesday suggests the cost could be $1.2 trillion over the next 20 years. Significantly higher than the $175 billion Trump mentioned last year. The system was inspired by Israel's Iron Dome, and it aims to detect and intercept missiles at all stages of an attack. Congress has already approved about $24 billion for the initiative. Trump ordered the system during his first week in office, expecting it to be operational before his term ends in January of 2029. U.S. fast food chain Dunkin' is headed back to Canada, with the first location set to debut in late 2026 or early 2027. The first few will open around December or January, likely in Quebec or Ontario, but within 12 months, the company hopes to be launching one per week and be on track for expansion in the Maritimes. While Dunkin' once had hundreds of Canadian locations, it departed in 2018 after Quebec franchisees successfully sued the company for not sufficiently promoting the brand. A federal appeals court says President Trump can postpone payment to a columnist who won sexual abuse and defamation suits against him. The Associate Press, Jennifer King, reports.
3: An appeals court has spared President Trump from paying a multi-million dollar defamation award to columnist E. Jean Carroll until the Supreme Court reviews or rejects his appeal. However, Trump must post a $7.4 million bond to cover interest in the meantime. He's challenging the verdict and denies knowing Carroll while asserting immunity for comments made while he was president. In 2023, a New York jury awarded Carroll $5 million, concluding that Trump sexually abused her in a department store dressing room and defamed her after she published her memoir. A year later, a second jury awarded Carroll $83 million for defamation. I'm Jennifer King.
2: Now for your weather forecast. Today is partly cloudy, reaching a high of 26 inland. Tonight will be cloudy, reaching a low of 12. Tomorrow, a chance of rain in the morning, reaching a high of 18. Outside of Evolution and Burnaby, it is 26 degrees. That was your Evolution News update to 4 o'clock. I'm Mackenzie Eadie.
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That was Personal Jesus by Depeche Mode. Next up, we're going to take a listen to Choose a Ladder by Vancouver's own Finn Wolfhard. But stick around, because I'm going to let you know about British Columbia's snow and water index from this year's winter.

0: That was Choose the Ladder by Finn Wolfhard, the Vancouver local guy. The BC Minister of Water, Land, Resource, and Stewardship has released their latest snow and water supply bulletin. The South Coast, where we are, is down at about 45% of what it's normally at. The same time last year, it was at about 74. So yeah, this is really disappointing news. I mean, I love the winter, I love snow, and I love the cold. And to see that the snow is kind of going away from Vancouver and the West Coast, it's really disappointing. I have a lot of friends who ski and snowboard. I do as well, but I don't usually get a pass. But a lot of my friends, they get these passes, and they're really expensive, and they can't really use them all the time because there's not enough snow. So yeah, really disappointing stuff. I hope it doesn't continue this way and we can get some more snow next year. 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

0: That was Sunshine by Alex Barger. And if that voice sounds like it was tailor-made for the airwaves on the radio, well, it's actually because it was made in her DNA. That's right. Alex is kind of radio royalty here in Vancouver. She's the daughter of local broadcasting legend and award-winning Tamara Stanners. But Alex is carving her own lane for sure. She has a really nice indie rock sound. And she even filmed one of her music videos at her old elementary school back in Squamish. That's really cool how she stays connected to her roots. And if you want to catch her live, you can see her at the Squamish Arts Festival this August. But we got more coming up here on Evolution 107.9.
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That was No Not Now by Hot Hot Heat. Stick around because I'm going to talk to you and I'll give you a little rant about something that FIFA and the World Cup is doing to their stadiums that they're going in's field. 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
2: Okay, so today at BC Place, they're officially starting to put in actual grass into the stadium for the FIFA World Cup. We're seeing this across every host city for the World Cup. Stadium is putting in real grass as a replacement for artificial turf. And I just got to say, I think it is brutal how so many of these stadiums are deciding to put back the artificial turf after the World Cup leaves. And I'm fine with BC Place not doing it because I understand how CFL and MLS aren't as big money getters as the NFL. But for NFL stadiums, like MetLife Stadium in New Jersey, how can you think it's okay to have these awful artificial turfs that make injuries so much more likely when you're a billion-dollar company? Just pay for the real grass. I don't understand why they don't do it. It's one of the most frustrating things that NFL teams don't do. But anyways, more on Evolution 107.9.
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That was Wandering Attention by Mercy. Next up, we're going to take a listen to Internet, Sex, and Drugs by the Gay 90s here on Evolution 107.9.

0: That was Hula Girl by The Neighborhood. I talked about this earlier. You definitely heard me say it. I'm probably repeating myself, but it's about 25 degrees out here at Evolution Studios outside. It's nice. It's sunny. Make sure you guys are getting out there and enjoying the nice weather, because I talked about earlier, it's not going to be like this all week. No. It's going to get a little bit more cloudy throughout the week. So really enjoy this. Get out there. I know after I finish up here, I'm going to go out, probably go golf again. Because I love it. Just go out there, enjoy the weather. We got more coming up on Evolution 107.9.
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That was Zen by the X Ambassadors. 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
3: This is your Evolution News update to 5 o'clock. I'm Mackenzie Eady. Premier David Eby says hosting 7 FIFA World Cup games in Vancouver will have a remarkable economic impact on the province, although his government won't release the cost of staging the matches until at least the end of the month. Eby was at BC Place today to unveil renovations made to the 55,000-seat stadium ahead of the tournament, which cost an estimated $196 million. The upgrades include new lounges and amenity areas, revamped locker rooms and washrooms, 3 new elevators, and a temporary grass playing surface. Eby says the facelift will not only meet FIFA's requirements for hosting World Cup games, but help attract other major events to the stadium, which is owned by Pavco, a provincial crown corporation. He says the provincial government expects about 1 million people to visit BC as a result of the tournament, and about a $1 billion impact to the local economy. The expanded World Cup is being held in 16 cities across Canada, the United States, and Mexico between June 11th and July 19th. British Columbia Provincial Health Officer Dr. Bonnie Henry says it is unclear whether testing asymptomatic people exposed to hantavirus is useful. Henry's comments come as health officials across Canada are monitoring 10 people linked to the outbreak aboard an Antarctic cruise ship, though none have developed symptoms. Henry says little is known about how effective hantavirus testing is before symptoms appear. 4 Canadians arrived on Vancouver Island Sunday and are currently self-isolating on a voluntary basis for at least 21 days and possibly up to 6 weeks. A Vancouver Island man is facing 6 charges following a crash that injured 2 adults and a baby more than a year ago. The BC Highway Patrol say on March 3, 2025, a Chevrolet pickup and a Toyota Prius collided head-on in the northbound lanes of Highway 19 in Parksville. A 28-year-old man from Saanich was arrested this March and charged with 2 counts of dangerous driving causing bodily harm, as well as 2 counts of impaired driving. He has also been charged with 2 counts of driving with a blood alcohol level over 0.08. It's that time of the year again when forest fires